0: interception passing for Davis Warren. Warren, this time, shows play action, slings the ball up the middle. That is complete for a big gain. And I... trying to ID who that was. I think that was Atticus Joseph who caught the ball. Hard to tell. Or is that Benji Blackburn? But that said, still action underway. Ford with a really nice run down the right side. He gets finally pushed down out of bounds at the 21-yard line.
1: That was Atticus Joseph on that
0: yes.
1: pass.
0: So we didn't see Atticus Joseph on listed on depth chart. But he made a really nice grab. It was great of Tavitas Pritchard to scheme him open, but that's followed up by an excellent run by Michael Ford down the right side. Ford again up the middle and finally gets taken down after a horde of Rainbow Warriors tacklers brings him down at the 15-yard line. So Stanford showing a lot of different looks and doing a good job of it so far. Warren in shotgun. Cedric Irvin to his right. Two and two out wide as he's Warren is facing the blitz, throw into the end zone, gets batted away. Warren was trying to target Jordan Onovuge on the left side, a fade route to the corner, and a nice deflection there by the man covering him. Trying to ID who was on coverage there was that Jeremiah Hughes, I think.
1: Mateos Ione.
0: Okay. Warren, give to Cedric Irvin. Irvin pounds his way over to the 11-yard line, gets taken down. That should be a Stanford first down. A nice little bit of running by Cedric Irvin, showing a lot of power there in his legs.
1: Stanford's showing a lot of strength here on their offensive line. They are taking control and pushing the Rainbow Warriors back at least 2 or 3 yards, and that's what's giving us a lot of leverage with our run game right now.
0: So far on this drive, a really nice mix of run and throw. As man in motion, going to the left, and nice handoff up the middle, getting tripped up just around the 5. I believe that was Ford. And another nice piece of running as the motion was able to shift the Rainbow Warriors offense out to the left, and Micah Ford ran right, had a little bit of open territory, could have gained more, but he got tripped up and he fell down just around the 5-yard line. But second and 5. Stanford deep in the red zone. Warren in shotgun, throw and touchdown to the right, and that is
1: 89.
0: Atticus Joseph on the slant route, beating his man and getting the touchdown. And we don't even have Atticus Joseph listed on the depth chart. That is an indication. Actually, no, we do have him listed on the depth chart. He's only a freshman. 6'10", 190. And welcome to the farm, Atticus Joseph.
1: We need a replacement for Sam Roush.
0: He is listed as a wide receiver, and he's made a couple of plays out of the slot. But in this situation, he is lined outright and caught a perfectly thrown slant pass. So congratulations on your first Cardinal touchdown, freshman Atticus Joseph from Snellville, Georgia. And so with that, and the PAT is good, clock is at 7:02.

0: 2 in the second quarter, and we will take a quick break here on 90.1 FM KZSU Stanford. Thank you all for tuning, and we'll be right back.
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0: And we are back here on 90.1 FM, KZSU Stanford. Stanford currently leads by a score of 14-7, 7:02 remaining on the clock in the second quarter. And got to give credit to Atticus Joseph, but also Davis Warren.
13: Yes.
0: Orchestrated a really beautiful drive with a nice mix of throwing and running. And, of course, whenever Stanford needed some yardage, Micah Ford was there to deliver. Long kickoff attempt deep into the end zone. That will be taken for a knee and a touchback. And we are back on defense for the Cardinal.
13: Yes, this is going to be an interesting series for the defense. It seems that Hawaii thinks that they have a weak spot at Stanford, and they may be right. But Stanford has to react to it, and that is their deep secondary, the safeties, and the coverage on the long plays. They've had good success. I think 3 out of 4 passes in the last quarter were completed on that.
0: Micah Alejado back in the shotgun for the Rainbow Warriors. He steps back into the pocket under some pressure. He has to step up, but he's taken down for a sack of about 5 yards. I think a phalanx of Stanford defenders were on him. Raiden Marcel Olayinka amongst them.
13: Mm-hmm.
0: And I think also Connor Backhuber was in on it.
13: The best pass defense is getting the quarterback before he throws it.
0: Actually, they're going to credit that sack to Gabe Kaminsky, but just, you know, Stanford defensive line collapsing the pocket and giving Alejado no room to run, and he's a speedy guy. Alejado steps back, throws quickly to the right, and it goes off the fingertips, actually behind his receiver. That is Devin Tawaefa. who was lining up at the tight end position normally, but he was slotted outright in the wide receiver position. But now, Hawaii in a world of trouble here. Third and very long. Third and probably 16, 15 yards to go. And Alejado rolls out to his left, and he gets hit as he throws. And is it caught or intercepted? Might have gone out of bounds, but hard to tell. But as it is out of bounds, Hawaii will have to punt. But a really great chase. By Sam Mattingly. Mattingly, one of the linebackers for the Cardinal. He's the backup to Matt Rose, who's a phenomenal player, but Mattingly showed a lot of his skills there as a rugby punt goes way wrong, but bounces fortuitously for the Rainbow Warriors. That was literally a ground ball of a punt that had absolutely no air under it. If anything, that was just kind of a line drive that never got above the height of a typical Stanford tight end. Weird, weird punt there, but bouncing very luckily for the Rainbow Warriors.
13: So that last drive was very endemic of what Stanford had to do and has to do in the future. They were putting pressure on Alejado and punishing him the way Hawaii did to Stanford and Ben Gulbranson last season.
0: Yeah. But now Stanford back on offense off of a really goofy-looking punt for about 37 yards. I mean, it was literally about a 15-yard punt that bounced another 20 yards or so just on the ground. Very, very strange. But that said, Stanford will take over at the 42-yard line. Davis Warren under center. Triple tight end formation. Stanford will show play action. Fake throw to the left side. Caught just at the sideline. For a short gain of about two or three, maybe at most. Warren, this time lining out at shotgun. Two to the right. Micah Ford to his right. Man in motion. And give to Micah Ford. Ford pounds off tackle to the right of the hash and gets taken down at around the 46-yard line. So Stanford will have third and about six to go. 5:08 remaining on the clock. Warren in shotgun, this time two on each side. Ford still in the backfield to Warren's right. Man in motion and another give to Michael Ford. This time he pounds off tackle and earns himself a first down. Six hard yards of running, and Stanford's ground game is working thanks to the powerful legs of Michael Ford. Thoughts on that, Michael?
13: Stanford's doing something that they've done very well going all the way back to the glory days of Harbaugh and early Shaw years. They use the run to punish the defense and soften them up, particularly if they want to capitalize in the fourth quarter.
0: Fresh set of downs. Stanford now in Hawaii territory at the 46. The trick play here, as it will be a really great run by Davis Warren, who hooks himself all the way down the right sideline for a massive gain. What happened there, Michael?
13: Well, it was a fake play, almost like a Statue of Liberty, almost. And Davis Warren was running down the right sideline, and you knew he was going to go far because Andrew Luck was jumping up and down on the sideline. Just, you know,
0: you're paying attention to Andrew Luck on the play.
13: Oh,
0: and,
13: he's not hard to miss.
0: Very impressive.
13: Yes.
0: But a nice bit of trickeration there. Stanford gains 25 yards on a trick run as Warren scrambles to the right, down the right sideline. And now the give to Micah Ford, this time completely snuffed out by the Rainbow Warriors.
13: When Andrew Luck gets excited, he goes into his little boy phrase. He just jumps up and down like he's just so enjoying it all.
0: I think that was Elijah Williams with the tackle on Micah Ford as the there was not enough lead blockers as Ford was trying to go right. Lost of three on that run play. Davis Warren in the pocket. Fakes the give. Play action throw down the right sideline. Just dropped. In front of the end zone. A very, very tough catch contested all the way. That was a nice route run by Aiden Black, the tight end. And Stanford looking at third and long, but knocking on the door of the end zone. Warren gets the ball in shotgun, throws, and it's caught and brought down at the 25. That is Zion Robinson, receiver hanging out in the slot, and a nice quick out route to Zion Robinson as he's taken down for a short gain, but that just makes the opportunity for a field goal that much better. But Tavita Pritchard is going to go for it with fourth and three. Warren in shotgun, man in motion, that's the tight end Benji Blackburn. Two receivers out left, one out right, and a whistle will be called. And that will be the two-minute break as Stanford knocking on the red zone with fourth and three. And two-minute warning in the first half about to happen.
13: So what we're seeing here is shades of the classic Shawbaugh football. And you know, back in those days from 2010 through 2016 17 18, when we were close, the coaches expressed confidence in their offense, and 9 times out of 10 we converted and often scored. So I like seeing this because it shows well for us. And I think it brings confidence to the players, and it kind of gives a message, a narrative to the players that this is where we're going and this is what we need right now. The other thing I'm very impressed with is this budding talent that we have at receiver. What's happening is these receivers are stepping up, and they're showing that they can get in position, that they can beat their defenders. And which is a big turnaround from 2 years ago, when the last year of Taylor and the 1 year with Frank Reich, we lost a tremendous amount of talent in our receiver corps. But it looks like we're getting it back.
0: Two-minute warning. Stanford currently leads by a score of 14-7. And some very, very nice drives orchestrated by Davis Warren so far. The most impressive was the second touchdown. That was the result of some really nice mix, again, of running and passing, but even a very nice trick play dialed up for Davis Warren to fake out the pass rush and allow him to curl around the right side for a 25-yard gain. Davis Warren doing a little bit of everything today. A nice 25-yard run. He has already 115 yards on the afternoon off of 8 of 14 throwing. 232 yards of total offense. Really like what the Cardinals are doing here offensively. They're very aggressive, and utilizing the power that Micah Ford brings and some really nice throws by Davis Warren. He might have missed a couple of them, but that could be, you know, attributed to maybe first game jitters. But so far, Warren looking very composed in the pocket, and Warren coming in as a Michigan transfer, showing that he is the man for the Cardinal as Stanford opts to now go for a field goal instead of taking the or trying to go for it on fourth down. Fourth and three on the 15-yard line for the Rainbow Warriors, but field goal kick on the way, and that's blocked. A very, very nice block, courtesy of Matagi Thompson, a reserve special teamer, not even listed on the depth chart, even though I don't even have an official depth chart for Hawaii. Had to look up that number, but a very nice play, a blocked field goal there.
13: That may have been something on the hold as well. I'm not sure, because looking at the monitor here in the replay, something happened right at that split second when the ball was centered, and not sure exactly. Maybe we'll see what it is exactly during the halftime.
0: So, back on offense is the very speedy Micah Alejado. 12 and 19 on the afternoon, 79 yards passing, steps back deep into the pocket, throws deep down the right side, but way too long for his receiver. And that was, he was looking for Yui Liata. And that was a good 5 or 10 yards overthrown. Tama Yui Liata has plenty of speed, but that's just too far to catch. So, Alejado takes over at his 20. He's facing a ton of pressure, and he's brought down deep in the backfield for a massive sack. Kaminsky in on that, assisted by Tafiti. And Party in the backfield continues for the Cardinal. Really nice look by the veteran front seven of the Cardinal. And Stanford will take a timeout, forcing the Rainbow Warriors deeper and deeper into its own territory, and an opportunity to get the ball back with some time remaining. And Stanford gets to practice that two-minute drill now with Davis Warren. Love to see that.
13: It looks like the Stanford defense is getting inside the Hawaii offensive line's heads. Something is not gelling with the offensive line with the Rainbow Warriors. That's half the game is psychology. And I don't know if it's the stunting that they're doing or the schemes that they have, but the normally effective pass off or pass blocking that the Hawaii does is not working at the moment. Got to keep an eye on this. I don't want to be premature and jinx them by saying that, but Stanford's doing something right.
0: So far in the defensive front seven of the Cardinal, Gabe Kaminsky is having himself a heck of a day.
13: Yeah.
0: 1.5 sacks already listed for Kaminsky. And Stanford opting to rush about three, but still pressure comes, and the throw up the middle is off the fingertips of Devin Alves, and Stanford, even with minimal pressure, creating a lot of trouble for the Rainbow Warriors, forcing Alejado to make a tough throw that was just a little too long for his man Devin Alves. So Stanford has an opportunity to return this punt. Punt returner, Emmett Kenny, another goofy punt that just kind of bounces and rolls his way. long distance, and that will roll dead at the 43-yard line. You made a really funny sound of amusement and annoyance at the same time, I'd say.
13: Michael. It's like skipping a stone across a bridge. It bounced just like
0: this
13: that.
0: Is a really weird punt. Two consecutive ground ball punts that basically are effectively unreturnable by the Cardinal, of course. But that said, just on the strength of being able to, send these long grounders as punts.
13: There's only one explanation that a receiving team accidentally touches it but doesn't grab it, and then it becomes a live ball. Mm. Maybe.
0: Yeah, maybe. Somehow you get a 45-yard punt out of that one.
13: Yeah.
0: Davis Warren with the ball at the 43-yard line in shotgun. Throws up the middle. Caught beautifully and taken down finally at the 38-yard line. And that was Liam Thorpe with a nice grab. Up the middle, Warren now. Short out route to Micah Ford, who was rolling out from the backfield to the right side. And that one just unfortunately out of the reach of Micah Ford and will land harmlessly out of bounds for an incompletion. But Stanford knocking on the door of the Rainbow Warriors red zone. Warren in shotgun. Pressure on its way. Long throw to the left side. Just long. Out past the outstretched hands of John Anthony Hall. Hall was open. The delivery was just too far to Hall's right. And squandered opportunity for the Cardinal. 59 seconds on the clock. 3rd and 10 for Davis Warren on the 37-yard line. Warren this time drops back to pass. He has to be flush out of pocket. He will run it, taking himself down the right sideline. He gets bumped out of bounds at the 31-yard line. This still might be in the zone for a Emmett Kenny field goal. But it looks like the Cardinal will go for it on 4th and short, 4th and about 1.5 yards. Warren with 4th down, drops back, the throw, and it's deflected as Warren was trying to target Benji Blackburn. A really nice pass breakup by very impressive linebacking play. I believe that was Kydell Stone. Oh no, that was Matagi Thompson with a pass breakup. So the ball is gifted back to Hawaii with 49 seconds left to play in the first half. A promising drive knocking on the door of Hawaii's red zone, but a turnover on downs by the Cardinal at the 29-yard line. Alejado, a short little toss to his running back, and that one is actually going to be a tackle for loss. And he was trying to find Cam Barfield. Barfield picked it up, and nothing doing there. Really, really nice tackle. I want to say that was Matt Rose in on that tackle, but Stanford defensive front seven had that snuffed out completely. Alejado in shotgun throws out to the left and no receivers in territory. And just basically floated the ball in between two Stanford DBs. Stanford defense doing a really good job of limiting Alejandro from getting any sort of drive on this short on this 2 minute drill situation. Alejandro this time slings out left again, and that was really nice coverage. I want to say that was Cam Richardson on the pass breakup. Cam Richardson playing out on the right side with a really nice bit of coverage. And so the Rainbow Warriors will have to punt back to receive, and the ball is dropped and flags all over the place. Might have been a false start there. A very strange special teams unit for the Rainbow Warriors. We're looking at ground ball punts and the special teams unit falling all over the place.
5: False start. Kicking team number 20. 5 yard penalty. Still fourth down.
0: Kicking team, that was going to be on Noah Wiley. Special teams player for the Rainbow Warriors. And the Warriors will get the ball moved back another 5 yards. Back to punt, Garrick Heil, freshman, transfer from Texas. And again, rugby style punt, almost blocked this time. Gasps in Stanford Stadium, and a fortuitous bounce as the ball rolls all the way to the 32-yard line. And at some point or another, I feel that there will be a major special teams failure on the way. But so far, Heil able to send the ball away regardless of whatever pressure that's coming at him, you know, by the way of a couple of ground balls and weird rugby-style kicks.
13: We should talk about that later, but you know what? No one's returned it.
0: Yes. That and said, yes.
13: You know, no one's returned it, and maybe that is by design.
0: You give credit to whatever works, right?
13: Exactly, and they always get a good roll.
0: That said, 3 seconds left to play for the Cardinal in this first half. Stanford currently leads 14-7. Quick throw to the right side, picked up nicely by Langdon Horace. That's the first time we've called his name as well.
13: Yes.
0: But he makes a nice gain of about 12, but he gets taken down, and that will be the end of the first half. Stanford leads by a score of 14-7 over the Rainbow Warriors of Hawaii. We'll take it away back to the station for a couple of quick announcements, but my name is Jack Wong. I'm a crusty old alum who doesn't really do football. And this is my first time doing it. It's really entertaining, but very difficult for me because there's a lot of players to track on the field. And my brain doesn't process as fast as these young Stanford students on the squad.
13: You need to get your head around Polynesian names.
0: Yeah, that is for sure. But I'm joined by another alum from back in the 1970s, Michael Lopez. Treat to have you here. And also producing for us for the first time, Sophie Chen. One of these days, we'll get you on the mics for a football game.
13: Sophie's making us look good.
0: But no, Sophie has been doing a fantastic job on soccer coverage, particularly women's soccer, which is a sport she knows really, really well. And Stanford women's soccer right now firing on all cylinders right now, even with 6 players going off to the U20 World Cup. Stanford women's soccer, a real treat on the farm. And you can hear a lot of those games on KZSU as well. But we've got halftime now. We'll take it away for a couple of quick announcements. Thanks to the fine folks at Stanford Athletics and KZSU. Take it away, Sophie.
6: 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Thank you.
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0: Welcome to another episode of Her Way. Today we are super excited to interview Beth Gerstein, co-founder and chief executive officer at Brilliant Earth. Thank you for taking the time to speak with us today.
1: 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In the first episode of the series, Her Way AAPI, where we highlight Asian leaders, we are joined by Margaret Abaykoga, former mayor of Mountain View and candidate for Santa Clara County Supervisor. 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
1: Margaret Abaykoga served as the mayor of Mountain View in 2009. 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Could you tell us a little bit about your personal journey and background, maybe where you grew up, your family?
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4: And we are back here for a really impressive Polynesian performance on the field right now. Just beautiful dancing and music and really, really vibrant celebration of Polynesian culture as Stanford is taking on the Rainbow Warriors of Hawaii. You know, much thanks to all the great folks from Hawaii Athletics for coming out here to the farm. Long flight for Hawaii to make it to any West Coast football game, and then it's 5 hours of flying to the east, and also next week we've got an ACC team flying all the way from Miami to the Bay Area. That will be Stanford taking on the University of Miami. So long travels for our opponents in these two games, but we get to open out the season here on the farm with a couple of nice home games. My name is Jack Wong. I'm joined alongside by alumni extraordinaire Michael Lopez, class of 75. And we're on this particular broadcast today because there are no students available to do this broadcast. Normally, I have a nice crew of Stanford students who do these football broadcasts, but no one is available right now because they're still on their summer holidays or working summer jobs at various places around the country. So I'm really honored and blessed to be here to call Coach Tavita Pritchard's first game, as Tavita is also of Polynesian descent. He's a really lovely man, and he's dialed up quite a impressive performance so far by his star quarterback, Davis Warren, the transfer from Michigan, and also leveraging the veterans on the Stanford squad to play its best on both sides of the ball and also to deliver a very balanced attack. Michael, 143 yards passing and 125 yards on the ground. Really nice mix of run plays and pass plays. But so far, who has really stood out for you?
5: Well, that's a difficult question because there have been so many people on the Stanford roster who have really stepped up. And you know what? I'm going to say, well, first, obviously, Davis Warren, because we have had problems at quarterback for a number of years. And I see him as not continuing that tradition. And so anyway, there is, of course, the receivers that we have, including Atticus Joseph, Benji Blackburn, and John Anthony Hall. All of them are doing extremely well. What I find that we have in front of us right now are the halftime stats, and our passing, our rushing is two times what Hawaii has done. We are at 143 and Hawaii is at 178. I mean, what's that about? And so the other thing is, on defense, we are blocking them. We are taking over we are controlling the line. And in the last two or three drives for Hawaii, it really looked like, something that Stanford was like what Stanford unfortunately looked like during parts of the season last year. And so this is not a comfortable spot for Alajuelo. So it's going to be interesting to see what Hawaii does in the halftime in terms of what adjustments are going to take or make, and also what Stanford's going to do, because Stanford's coming in at an advantage, and they went from strength to strength. They found a way to keep them from threatening their deep defensive backs by just putting the pressure on Alajuelo. And so, I mean, he went down so many times. So, that's what I would have to say.
4: That's a nice look at what happened over the course of the first half. We're joined in the studio by Eric Chen. That is Sophie Chen's dad, and he's also a proud Stanford alum from back in the olden days. And so this is kind of like an alumni broadcast here on KZSU, because not a lot of our routine or regular football broadcasters are around right now, and so we are relying on the strength of me and Michael Lopez, and of course you, Eric Chen, to do this particular broadcast. But you yourself, Eric, I believe you have some ties to the Polynesian community.
6: Yes, yeah, thanks Jack and Michael for allowing me to set up here. It's quite the point of view up here to see the game. And I'm bullish. The Stanford Cardinal look really well. Yeah, so my wife, Laura, who's also an alumni here from the same class as I graduated and business school, she's from Hawaii. So we are fans of UH as well. Not, they're our second favorite team, of course, but we've tracked Timmy Chang and, June Jones back in those days. And so it's nice to see them out here.
4: Oh, excuse me. One of the things I really love about the hiring of Tavita Pritchard, he's really proud of his Polynesian heritage. And the Polynesian community produces such incredible football talent. And Stanford has recruited very well from the Polynesian community. I mean, Tevaro Tafiti, who's made some big plays today, he is Polynesian. And, of course, Tavita himself, Coach Tavita, Polynesian guy. We've had a nice legacy of Polynesian players and even some players from Hawaii. So football is deeply ingrained in Polynesian culture, and I think it is one of the strong points in the hiring of Tavita Pritchard is that he can also now recruit talent from that Polynesian community. But football is a huge sport in Hawaii, and the couple of times that I was able to go out to Hawaii to do those football broadcasts when Stanford played out there, it's really been an absolute treat. The community is so warm and so passionate about football. And one of the big things that really needs to happen in the coming years, I hope that Stanford continues to get to play Hawaii in this back and forth relationship, because I would love to go out to the legendary Aloha Stadium. which is being torn down right now and rebuilt, and might take a few years to do.
6: Yeah, that's right. Tavita obviously has a very deep cultural background and roots in the Polynesian culture. I think he's one of 10 brothers or sisters.
4: Large
6: Samoan family. And Stanford has had a deep, deep background recruiting from not just Hawaii, but the Polynesian diaspora. Very strong upstate in Washington, as well as Vegas and Los Angeles. So, Tavita, if he can pull some of the Polynesian talent to Stanford, that would be fantastic.
4: So, that said, Stanford really able to limit the capabilities of Micah Alejado, limiting him to 81 yards passing and also stifling the run offense of Hawaii right now. I think Stanford's defense is looking pretty solid so far. Of course, there will be some more ferocious competition in the coming weeks and months, but Stanford looking really solid defensively. I'm going to try to get some defensive stats here. Matt Rose with 4 tackles, 2 on his own. I didn't really get to call his name very much in the first half, but I've been really impressed with the play of Stanford's front 7 with some nice actions by Gabe Kaminsky and also Sam Mattingly, and a very nice QB hit by Tevaru Tafiti, like I said, one of the Polynesians on the Stanford squad. Matt Rose was also in on some nice blitzes in the backfield, but I think the front 7 of the Cardinal able to exert quite a bit of pressure on the Hawaii offensive line, and the more that they can do this and get in the backfield and stop the run early at the point of contact, the better the Cardinal will look going forward.
6: Yeah, it looked like the it's no secret that Stanford's season is going to be led by their defense. They have, I think, 6 or 7 returning starters, led by that linebacking core for sure. And I'm very surprised at the play, pleasantly surprised at the play of the front 3 as well. They've been able to create pressure up the middle.
4: Mm-hmm.
6: And then the defensive backs are relatively experienced. So, but you got to give it to Timmy Chang, though. I think
4: yes.
6: He's, 70% of his offense disappeared from last year into portal. We got to be careful. He's going to make some adjustments coming out. And his spread offense is dangerous.
4: It's a speedy squad, and the Rainbow Warriors have a very electric quarterback, young Micah Alejado, who's compact but very fast and has a lively arm. So with that, we will send it back to the station for a few more quick announcements. We'll be right back after a couple of brief messages, thanks to the good folks at KZSU. But for the time being, we'll treat you to the lovely sounds of Stanford Stadium, as there was a really nice celebration of Polynesian culture, the dancers and musicians and drummers all walking off the field right now, band in attendance. And we'll be right back after a couple of brief messages for the second half.

0: 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From Kagan Stadium, Maples Pavilion, Sunken Diamond, Stanford Stadium, and beyond, KZSU has been right there with them like family. 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
3: And we are back here at Stanford Stadium. Just a few more seconds until the start of the second half. Stanford currently leads by a score of 14-7. And I'm joined alongside by Michael Lopez and Eric Chen, both illustrious alums of the Stanford Cardinal, here in the press box of Stanford Stadium. My name is Jack Wong. I normally advise the students on how to broadcast, and it's very rare that I actually get to broadcast football. In fact, this is actually my first time actually broadcasting play-by-play for football. Ordinarily, I tend to fill in for certain sports that need announcers during long summer breaks or long winter breaks. Those sports, of course, include some of my personal favorites like women's soccer, women's volleyball, sometimes some basketball, and a little bit of baseball, softball here and there, but rarely have I actually done football. I'm usually the guy behind the equipment in the booth here. I produce most of the football games here and on the road. And so thank you all for tuning in and supporting us. And we will be traveling soon, eventually, to ACC territory in the weeks and months to come. So anything you can do to support KZSU will be greatly appreciated. Coming up on 6 o'clock and the start of the second half, as Stanford about to kick off. Emmett Kenny to kick off sends a high floater to about the 5-yard line. There will be no return called, as it was picked up, but whistles mean that they will, the Rainbow Warriors will opt not to return it.
4: Number 22 gave a fair catch signal, therefore the ball is dead.
3: And the information is that the fair catch signal was already given.
4: Please reset the game clock to 15 minutes.
3: And somehow this is going to be placed at the 6-yard line? Wow, that's really interesting. Oh, I think it's because the ball did not make it past the 5-yard line.
5: Exactly.
3: And because he gave the fair catch signal, that's a big special teams mistake there by the Rainbow Warriors, as now Micah Alejado has to work with a really long field. Instead of at the 25, he has to start at the 6. The handoff and tackled at the line of scrimmage, finally brought down by Matt Rose.
5: Another tackle by Matt Rose, who's that linebacking core is super solid today.
3: Yep. And that was only for a gain of about 1. I think that was Devon Wright trying to bring the ball out of the backfield. And he was met by the Stanford front seven. Tried to shake off a tackle, but eventually brought down. Alejado steps back into the pocket, tries to curl one out to the right side, and that is just past the outstretched hands of...
6: Six.
3: I believe that was Taki Mikaeli.
6: Yep.
3: So, the Rainbow Warriors looking at third and long, deep in its own territory. And Stanford has an opportunity to get the ball back with a relatively short field. Micah Alejado slings the ball out, and another great defensive play. Limiting the action. That was Teveru Tafiti on a short pass to the left side and a great tackle to limit any sort of offensive movement for the Rainbow Warriors.
5: Yeah, that was great pursuit by the defensive lineman, Tafiti, actually playing down line. Mm-hmm. Great pursuit into the edge there.
3: And so, the Rainbow Warriors having to punt deep in its own end zone. Haya this time has the ball blocked. Rugby style punt, and that should be good for a
6: safety.
5: Wow. That is amazing. Great special teams play right there by Stanford Cardinal.
3: Wow. Stanford brought the heat on special teams and blocks Heil's rugby-style punt. We've been mentioning here in the press box a lot of goofy punts by Hawaii in which they were basically like rugby-style kicks that were low ground balls. And when they worked, they would bounce for a good 35, 45 yards. But this time, Stanford read that beautifully and was able to get the block.
6: Yeah. So this is indicative of what Tavita Pritchard told a class of alumni at the part of continuing studies, and the course is called Inside the Huddle, Stanford's Greatest Hits. And Tavita Pritchard came and spoke to this class, and he talked about how he wanted to change the culture and how he wanted to do it at all aspects of the game. And when he wanted to do that, when he said he wanted to do that by individual responsibilities and accountability, and he wanted the players to have a invigoration, I think is the word that he used, but an aggressiveness that is going to be multiplied as a team. And that's how he addressed it. And I see it. I see it in the defense, I see it in the offense, and I see it in special teams.
5: Yeah, that's amazing. Special teams are such an important part of
6: exactly.
5: the game. And they had muffed a couple of field goal attempts yes. earlier, so it's nice to see the special teams pick it up.
6: Exactly.
3: So the blocked punt and credit for the safety will go to Charlie Eckhart, a guy so deep down on the depth chart, but he gets a massive special teams play for the Cardinal. And now Hawaii has to kick off at its own 20.

0: That is an amazing play by Michael. Throwing across his body to a receiver going away from him.
1: And very impressive scrambling, and he is dialed in on right now. Just very impressed by the play of Micah Alejado. And they're going to go for the two-point conversion. If this is good, this will tie up the game. Alejado was lining up at wide receiver for a moment, trying to throw the Cardinal defense off balance, and the throw to Yui Liada this time is snuffed out by the Cardinal at the two-yard line. Nothing doing there. The two-point conversion fails. Alejado was trying to just sling it out to Yui Liada on the right side, and he was met.
2: That touchdown play was classic Michael Alejado. If you give him that kind of time, his receivers will get open, and he will see them, and he will throw the ball, generally very accurately. And that's what happened last year. It was an opportunity that we gave him, and he took advantage of it.
1: You got to credit Darius Davis coming in from the strong safety position and absolutely laying down the hammer on Yui Liada. And, that was a great read by the Stanford DBs and a really impressive stoppage of that two-point play.
0: Yeah, the Stanford safeties have been impressive. They played well.
1: Mm-hmm.
0: We'll see if the Stanford offense can move the sticks and run some clock here. See how they react. This is going to be important.
1: Stanford needs to sustain a decent drive and hopefully get a nice score to seal the victory.
2: They may need two scores to seal a victory. Mm-hmm.
1: But playing sort of this tempo offense tends to favor Timmy Chang's Rainbow Warriors right now. The kickoff underway. This will be caught by Chris Davis. He's going to run it out. And he gets flicked up, pushed up by his own man, and he will land at the 18-yard line. That's a special teams miscue there as he was basically tossed up in the air by Zach Johnson, inside linebacker playing special teams, and ended up becoming a barrier that Davis could not get over. He got lifted up by his own man who fell right in front of him. So Stanford will have a long way to go to try to get a score. Warren is set to play as the ball is on the 19. 9:34 on the clock. Warren back in shotgun with Micah Ford whistles and Stanford moving backwards. Frustrating set of sequences there. A special teams miscue leading the ball to be spotted at the 19. Now a procedural penalty moving the ball to the 14. Got to be a little bit frustrated if you're a Stanford fan. But let's see what Davis Warren can do with a small lead and the need to sustain a long drive. The give to Micah Ford. He blasts his way through the middle. His forward progress is stopped at around the 18-yard line. Solid gain of about four. Stanford running no huddle. .907 on the clock. This time, fake, play action, throw up the middle, and it's caught! A beautiful catch up the middle for extra yardage. Finally brought down at around midfield, close to midfield. That's actually at the 42-yard line. First down by John Anthony Hall. Great catch. Stanford running no huddle. Tempo. The give to Micah Ford. He gets tripped up at the 42-yard line with a nice play coming in from the linebacker position. That's Jamie Otis, who cut down Micah Ford as he was about to break it down the right sideline. In fact, it's going to be a loss of one. And so

0: Stanford trying to go fast, but the toss plays to Micah Ford, the run plays just have been neutralized by Hawaii playing very aggressively in its front seven. This time, Micah Ford goes off the right tackle, gets upended. By, I believe, Kona Moore, the strong safety coming in for Hawaii. And so short yardage gains on the run plays, but that has led to the Cardinal facing down a 3rd and 9 at its own 42. Warren is shotgun. 3 out wide to the left, 1 to the right side. Warren looks left, scrambles left. Under a lot of pressure, flings it down the Hawaii sideline, and that one goes out of bounds. Nothing doing there, and Stanford's going to give the ball back to Hawaii, and Hawaii can drive it in to get the go-ahead score. Lot of trouble now. The Cardinal in a heap of trouble as the momentum has shifted all the way to the Rainbow Warriors.
1: Yeah, that offensive series unfortunately felt like it was a little bit rushed, where the up-tempo offense may have backfired there.
0: Punt underway from Aiden Flintoff. Showing fair catch and almost bobbling it. Yui Liotta had the punt bounce out of his hands, and he very fortunately caught it in the air. But a deep punt sending the ball way into Hawaii territory. That should be downed and marked at around the 7 or 8 yard line. So it's going to be up to Micah Alejado to lead a long drive. Stanford needs to get a stop on this drive. But that said, coming up to a media timeout, we'll take a quick break here on 90.1 FM, KZSU Stanford. Couple minutes break, and we'll be bringing you the conclusion of this game just after this. Thank you for tuning in.
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5: Fair housing is everyone's right. If you believe that you've been denied an apartment because of your race, national origin, or because you have children, or because you have a disability, please call Fair Housing Center of Project Sentinel, a nonprofit agency that investigates housing discrimination at 888-FAIR-HOUSING. That's 888-FAIR-HOUSING.
0: We are back here for the conclusion of the fourth quarter. Stanford currently leads by a very tenuous score of 23-21. Thoughts so far? Oh, actually, action's about to start. They're lining up now. The Rainbow Warriors deep in its own end zone, about at the 9-yard line. Alejado back to to throw, and he throws again to Yui Liotta. He goes down the left field line or left sideline, and he finally gets taken down at the 31. Quick play, quick throw, and a nice little scamper down the left field line. Left sideline, sorry. Sometimes I mix my terminology from baseball and football, but that does happen. Alejandro back to throw again. And the throw this time over the head and hands of Yuliata. Incomplete down left side. Stanford trying to contain the Hawaii offense. Very high octane offense as it is. 6:52 on the clock. Second and 10. Throw out to the right side this time, and finally forced out of bounds at around the 35-yard line. That's again Yui Liotta. This time forced out by Leroy Bryant, the nickelback. Third and 5. Stanford really needs to get a stop on this drive. Needs to contain the high-octane offense of Hawaii. Back to throw is Alejandro. He steps up out of the pocket and finds Yui Liotta on the near sideline. And that will be a first down. Makes it all the way to about 48-yard line or so for yet another Rainbow Warriors first down.
6: The Hawaii is doing a very good job of being deceptive, with Alejandro looking like he's going to run, and that pulls up the cornerbacks while they're, that frees up a receiver, and he passes to the receiver.
0: Alejandro, this time the run play, the gift, the give to Michaele, and he only gets about 1.5, maybe 2 yards before he's brought down. He's trying to go off the left tackle, and nothing doing there. Stanford snuffed that one out. Nice support by Cam Richardson from the cornerback position to stop that run. This time again, Alejandro, this time finding Carson Brown on the left sideline. Just all these little quick out routes, Stanford really not able to contain them. Carson Brown gets very close to first down. It's like 3rd and 1. Now again, finding a receiver in the flat. This one is caught and picked up nicely by Trey Griffiths, or no. That's actually Cavallo.
6: For a first down.
0: Hawaii threatening the give to Devon Wright, and he is taken down for a tackle for loss. Big play that the Stanford defense front seven needed. Alejado's passing yardage is starting to really tick up. It's at 240 yards in terms of his completion. His offensive output, he's really slinging the ball really well right now. Alejandro back to pass, throws it up the middle, dumps it off to Devon Rice, and he will make it all the way to the end zone after breaking a couple of tackles going down the right sideline. Hawaii leads 27-23 with the PAT on tap.
6: It should be noted there's a fair contingent of Hawaii fans here that you can hear.
0: .407 on the clock. It is going to be up to Davis Warren to try to come back for the Cardinal. The kick attempt up and through.
1: No good, actually.
0: Oh, we're going to say no good. Hard for me to see, but
1: yeah, that looked
0: I
1: like it
0: so.
1: Went through, but it, I think he shanked it to the right.
0: Oh.
1: Or pushed it to the right. Ultimately, it won't make
0: okay.
1: much difference. The difference will be 4 points.
0: Stafford
1: five
0: still
1: points.
0: Needs, yeah, Stafford needs a touchdown in order to go ahead. Stafford currently trails 27-23. That was a really impressive drive. Took up only 3 minutes and 12 seconds, 9 plays, 90 yards, and just a quick throw to Devon Rice, who was leaking out from the backfield and had open territory right in the middle of the field. And Alejandro found him, and Rice took off running.
1: Yeah, Alejandro did a really good job on that entire series, setting up that play for the running back to sneak out of that backfield.
0: So if you look at the score by quarter, Stanford has scored a touchdown in the first, touchdown in the second, touchdown and a safety in the third, and has given up 20 points uncontested in the fourth. This is a frustrating look if you're a Cardinal fan, but you still have 4 minutes and 7 seconds on the clock. Chris Davis Jr. will take it out, and he will find a seam and get plenty of yardage. He'll make it all the way to the 39-yard line off of an excellent kick return. And
1: that field position definitely helps.
0: What a blessing it is to have a nice kick return and get you a shorter field.
6: Some sort of penalty there.
0: Was there a penalty?
6: It got moved back.
0: Did not see the... it just got spotted a little bit further back.
6: Yeah.
0: So, Warren now. Just under 4 minutes on the clock. 3:59 to be exact. Fakes the handoff to Micah Ford. The throw over to Benji Blackburn in the middle. It's caught in the flat, and he will roll down into Hawaii territory at the 45-yard line. Actually, the ball will be spotted at the 46 of Hawaii. A really nice throw by Warren. Good work to scheme it open for Benji Blackburn, who powers his way over to the 46-yard line. Warren in shotgun, steps back to pass, looks and finds Blackburn again. This time it's a 12-yard gain up the middle for yet another Stanford first down, but Stanford definitely needs a touchdown. It cannot be complacent with a field goal. Field goal will not be enough. 27-23, 3 minutes remaining on the clock. Warren in shotgun. Micah Ford to his right, looks left, throws, and finds his man. Is it in bounds? Yes, it is.
1: What a catch by Liam Thorpe.
0: Oh, my goodness.
6: His knees hit.
0: Liam Thorpe caught it on the left side, going completely horizontal. The give to Micah Ford will be stopped. I believe there will be a replay challenge on that play.
6: I think it's going to fail, because if you look at the replay, he was fully vertical, fully horizontal, but his knees came down inbounds.
0: But that said, doing the replay challenge is actually still a wise move, because it does stop the clock, stops the momentum, and gives... if you're Timmy Chang, you can give your defensive players a little bit of a rest, because Stanford was going high tempo.
6: Yep.
0: And no matter how long this replay challenge takes, it's effectively a free timeout.
6: Yep.
0: And you still have the 2-minute warning coming up. So if Hawaii gets the ball back with about 2 minutes remaining, and you got a guy in your backfield by the name of Micah Alejandro, who can sling it anywhere, and Stanford is unable to contain Hawaii's speedy receivers, it might be it might be okay for Timmy Chang to concede this touchdown. Obviously, you don't want to, but if you do give up this touchdown, you could get the ball back with a ton of time remaining. So let's look at that replay. They're slowing it down on the televisions for us in the broadcast booth.
6: Watch his knees. Watch his knees.
0: And he's gone completely vertical. Thorpe lands in bounds. But the question will be whether or not he had possession. Looks like he did. And whether he had his hands underneath the ball, which also looks like he did. That should be a good catch. Even his waist was in bounds. So,
6: thank you.
0: It will be a catch. And Liam Thorpe making the Superman flying grab of the day. Wow. Very, very nice catch.
6: Yep. So Micah Alejado is now playing in his zone. He has hit his groove.
0: Oh yeah.
6: And just like he did against Stanford last year.
0: But maybe Davis Warren is also in his groove right now. He's done a lot of...
6: I'm inclined to agree with you.
0: Yeah. He's played very well on this drive. Made some really nice throws. Especially finding Blackburn up the middle. Now Warren in shotgun underneath some pressure. And he gets it off to Blackburn again up the middle. This time for about a 5-yard gain. Upended at the 10 or 11-yard line. And Stanford is looking at second and about 5, maybe 4. Ball is on the 11.
6: We may have a budding Stanford quarterback receiver combination coming up here, kind of like Hogan and Schultz. Mm-hmm.
0: Well, it's always a good thing to have a solid pass catching tight end.
6: Yes, exactly.
0: You got your big man, big tight ends to block, but if you can consistently find your tight end,
6: yep,
0: especially on those throws up the middle where you can create mismatches against smaller linebackers, you do that all day, every day.
6: Yep.
0: But that said, 2-minute warning now on tap. We'll take a quick break here on 90.1 FM, KZSU Stanford. Couple of quick announcements played by my good friend and producer Sophie Chen, whose dad is proudly in the press box with us today calling this game. Thank you all for tuning in, and we'll be right back with the last 2 minutes of this game. Thanks, Sophie.
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1: And we are back for a thrilling finish here at Stanford Stadium. Stanford currently leads by a score of, currently trails by a score of 23-27, but Stanford is driving deep into Hawaii territory right now. Ball placed at the 11, second down and four to go. Warren getting set to play. He's in shotgun. Rolls to his right. Looking to find a man. He's almost at the sideline. He's going to run for it for a couple more yards. He'll get about 2 yards and steps out of bounds. And that does stop the clock. A nice long scramble down the right side. Gets himself to about the 9-yard line. And it is now about... And now it's third down in the red zone with about 3 or 4 to go. The pass from Warren is caught. That should be a first down at the 2-yard line. A slant route to Atticus Joseph.
2: Third? Oh, first.
1: And so Stanford will have first down and goal at the 2. Hawaii will take a timeout. In the event Stanford scores, Hawaii will get the ball back with about a minute 30 remaining. And so now the question is, how can Stanford perform should they score on this and return possession back to Hawaii? What can they do to limit Micah Alejado? Thoughts so far on the closing sequence of this game, fellas?
3: So Hawaii has 2 timeouts left. And say if there's a minute 30 left in the game after scoring, that's enough. Mm-hmm. They have to stop. And there's and a field goal is going to tie it.
1: Yeah.
3: So,
1: 10th moments here on the farm. That is for sure.
3: Does Stanford go for 2?
1: Yeah, that's another good question. Don't know what Tabita Pritchard is thinking. It's 1:46 on the clock. Stanford lining up in run formation. The give to Micah Ford. He pounds through and gets across the goal line for a touchdown. He was initially met by a Hawaii defender, but he was able to force his body to the right and actually fall forward and get that touchdown. So Stanford goes ahead. The PAT here will bring it up to 3. But bring the lead up to 3. So 29-27 right now, 1:41 remaining on the clock. The kick is up and good. And so now Stanford leads by 3. But still plenty of time on the clock for the very, very dangerous Micah Alejado. Thoughts on this, Eric?
4: Yeah, I think, on defense, Stanford really has to get pressure on Micah Alejado. in the first half, they did a much better job getting him, getting pressure up the middle and at least flushing him left and right. In the second half, they made some adjustments, keeping the back end to block and throwing maybe a three-step drop, maybe a one-step drop a couple of times where he's just getting the ball out as quick as he can. But Stanford has to find some way to get pressure on the quarterback.
1: I 100% agree. Earlier in the game, Stanford was getting into the backfield quite often for Hawaii, and with that, they were able to stop the run effectively and flush Alejandro out of the pocket. But since then, Alejandro's been able to break the containment system and make some really impressive throws to guys like Yuli Ilara, and also finding Carvalho a couple of times. I mean, really going to be tough going for Stanford in the final minute and 41 seconds. But to take the kickoff, Emmett Kenny drives one high, long, and deep, and that one should not be returned. And so now Hawaii gets the ball at its 25-yard line.
3: This would be a convenient time for a turnover.
1: We always love to see those things, that's for sure.
3: Well, you know, last year, this first game, this first play from scrimmage, Stanford got a pick six.
1: Mm-hmm. Well, I'm with you, Eric. Pass pressure is absolutely the key. Solid pass rush. We need the guys like Tafiti and Marso Olayinka to exert some pressure on Alejandro, who is extremely nimble and speedy. The first play is actually a give. Run down the right side. That is Devon Rice, who gets himself a really nice gain of about 9 or 10. He might have made it to the first yard line, first down yard line. No, he goes out of bounds at the 34, and it'll be second down with short yardage to gain. I think everybody was reading pass, and Alejandro gave it to his power running back, who took it out right. Alejandro again the give, and this time to Devon Rice again for the first down, who plunges forward and gets about 4 yards. And a fresh set of downs for Alejandro. Stanford really needs to get a stop. 1:27 on the clock. Alejandro turns and throws left, and that one is to the shoulders of Devin Alves, but a short ball well contained by Stanford DBs Darius Wright and also Leroy Bryant on that pass breakup.
4: Yeah, Leroy Bryant with excellent position there.
1: Yeah. Leroy Bryant, the transfer from University of Washington, making a really nice play.
4: Let's see if Coach Richard draws up a blitz here on second and long.
1: Oh. Even I think the tension of showing blitz forced Hawaii into committing a false start.
5: Offense, number 73, 5-yard penalty, second down.
1: Yeah, you get guys who are very, very twitchy in these circumstances, especially like this is the first game of the year, and if your guys are showing blitz or just kind of twitching at the point of attack, can throw your O-line guys off. Alejandro, the blitz on the way, and the ball is lost! And it's picked up! Scoop and score! By Tavarua Tafiti. What a play. Eric, you absolutely called it. Pressure forcing the loose ball picked up by Tavarua Tafiti for the touchdown, and Stanford has got this in the bag.
4: Well, Michael, what did you just say?
3: I, I was going to give you credit if he gave you credit, but we both said it. We both said it.
6: Time for a good time for a turnover.
3: Yes.
6: A scoop and score.
3: So I can say this for my business school colleague.
1: And that was Zach Rowell, who forced a fumble off of the immense pressure going through the gaps and stuffing Alejandro and forcing him to commit the mistake. A defensive scoop and score by Teverua Tafiti to seal the victory for the Cardinals. Stanford up 37-27. Wow, what a play.
4: Yeah, the Stanford defense, if they're going to win this year, it's going to be because of the defense.
1: It's going to be dramatic, that's for sure.
3: as Jack knows, I write my own little newsletter every week, or mm-hmm. as best I can. The line on this game was 3 by all the Vegas
1: okay.
3: people.
1: So very interesting.
3: Yes.
1: Well, if it weren't for that scoop and score, it could have been 3.
3: Exactly.
1: But that said, Stanford, statistically, over the course of this game, has racked up quite a bit of yardage, 483 yards, 310 in the air, 173 on the ground. Hawaii threatened. Alejandro making play after play off of short passes and stuff like that. Finally forced into fumbling the ball, and it was Teverua Tafiti scooping it and bringing it home.
4: And quite what a game for Tafiti to score with a scoop and score. He's from Hawaii. I'm sure there's a lot of members of the family and yeah. friends playing on the other team here. Yes. Played his high school ball at Punahou, actually.
3: But gentlemen, the game is not over yet.
1: No, it's never over until it's all over, but that should be enough to seal the victory.
3: Knock on wood. We have granite in here. That's very nice.
1: The countertops. Oh, my goodness. But
3: so, Jack, you got a winning combination here, you know?
1: Yeah. Teverua Tafiti, the Hawaiian native, Polynesian Day, gets one of the biggest plays of his career, if not the biggest, as Alejandro forced to throw out of bounds as he was rolling outside under some more pressure by the Stanford Cardinal. And it will be 2nd and 10 at the 25 for Hawaii with 1:06 remaining on the clock.
3: Okay. Squeeze time.
1: Alejandro steps back. Looks right, looks left. He shakes a defender and is finally brought down up the middle by Omar Staples. He was just scrambling and getting any bit of yardage that he can. Clocks continues to run, 47, 46, ticking down to under 40. Alejandro in huddle mode, and I think these are just a few final plays. Actually, no, I think this is the backup quarterback now. Bjorn Jorgensen getting a look. Jorgensen throws to his left, finds a man, and pass is caught. But that should be enough. That was caught by Josiah Fatui. They're going to call a timeout.
7: 30 seconds.
1: With 11 seconds on the clock. So this is our look at Bjorn Jorgensen.
7: Correction, no timeout.
1: The freshman redshirt transfer from UVA. From Orlando, Florida. And clock continues to tick down, and that will be that. A thriller on the farm, one off of a scoop and score. What a treat it is to have witnessed that, gentlemen.
3: Yes. And it's a perfect, sets the stage perfectly for Miami coming here, given that Stanford held Miami last year to a 7-7 tie at halftime. But then the second half was much different. But that's because we only had 58 yards total offense for the second half. So if we can turn this into something where we are able to maintain an offensive momentum going into the second half, you know, and our defense, I think, is better than last year, we have a chance, even though Miami was the national championship runner-up.
4: And we're playing at home.
3: Exactly. Exactly. And it's a 7. Is it a 7:30 game, I believe?
1: I believe it's a late game, yes.
3: Which means 10:30 for them.
4: That's right. It works the other way, too.
1: We're going to try to take advantage of jet lag on our ACC opponents as best as we can this season.
3: Well, they do it on us.
1: But that said, Stanford does take it over the Hawaii Rainbow Warriors. The Rainbow Warriors coming all the way to the farm, played very valiantly. Very impressive plays by Micah Alejado, 30 of 50 this evening with two touchdowns and 269 yards of passing. But he was outmatched by Davis Warren, 22 of 34 on the afternoon, 310 yards passing, had a touchdown, and he was pretty efficient, did not make any big mistakes. And ultimately, the biggest mistake made of all was the fumble in the final moments of the game. Alejado got hit by Zach Rowell, who forced a fumble, and the scoop and score by Tevarua Tafiti for the insurance touchdown at a moment in which the momentum was all swinging towards Hawaii. And so, that said, some really great numbers put up by the Cardinal. Michael Ford, just 1 yard shy of 100 yards on the evening or afternoon. Cedric Urban came in and contributed quite a bit, but also very nice distribution of passing to various receivers by the Cardinal. Blackburn had made some nice big catches in the later moments of the game, some big ones for crucial first downs. 5 receptions for 49 yards. Announcers on the field congratulating the man of the evening, Tevarua Tafiti. He made a lot of big defensive plays, had a couple of pass breakups by just simply sticking up his hands and batting down balls, but he made the big scoop and score play of the evening. Any other players of the game that you'd like to mention, Eric?
4: Well, I think definitely Davis Warren was solid. It was his first outing. He hadn't played in about 2 years, so shows that he can actually manage a game well and make plays when it counts. And it was nice to see the tight end involved as well. Coach Tavita called the tight end number a couple times. This is tight end U, so you got to get our tight ends involved. And then the defense held pretty well. I mean, this was just an overall really good college football game. Right. You got to give it up to the Rainbow Warriors to come all the way out here and compete. Those guys are tough. That's for sure.
3: Yes, they are.
1: Absolutely.
3: I can't add any other players to what you called out, but I think we have the beginning of some good growth back to respectability and relevance.
1: I hope so. I certainly hope so. And it was a really great way for Coach Tavita Pritchard to get his first win of his coaching career under his belt here at home versus the Hawaii Rainbow Warriors on Polynesian Cultural Celebration Day. So with that, we'll send it back to the station here on 90.1 FM, KZSU Stanford. My name is Jack Wong. I don't normally broadcast football. Football is a very, very tough sport to broadcast, but you'll hear me occasionally on women's volleyball, some basketball, some soccer, and occasionally a little bit of baseball and softball as well. It's rare that I have to do football, but I'm really hoping that KZSU student broadcasters come back soon and start actually doing some football games here. But that said, I hope you enjoyed the broadcast. Thank you all for tuning in to 90.1 FM KZSU Stanford. and online at kzsu.stanford.edu. I also want to give big thanks to my co-broadcasters today, Michael Lopez, alum from 1975, coming in and former KZSUer, and he has great stories about his days at KZSU back in the 70s. I also want to thank Eric Chen, also a VIP Stanford alum, for joining us here in the second half. It's a real treat to have you here. And of course, a big thanks to Eric's daughter, Sophie. Sophie is a current undergraduate student who's still learning the ropes and learning how to produce and broadcast football games. She's been doing some great soccer broadcasts for us, some men's and women's soccer. She is a sport that she knows really, really well. And both Stanford soccer squads are undefeated right now, ranked number one in the country. And there is fantastic soccer to be had if you go out to Kagan Stadium. That's a really fun sport. If you had a fun time watching the World Cup, come down and watch those Stanford guys and Stanford women play some incredible soccer. Big, big fans of that team. So shouting out to Coach Jeremy Gunn and Paul Ratcliffe for their incredible work on the soccer programs here on the farm. Look to them to go deep into the NCAAs and bring home some titles, hopefully, for the Card. So, soccer broadcast tomorrow.
3: And Jack?
1: Yes?
3: One correction. Once you're a KZSUer, you're always a KZSUer.
1: Of course. And we'll put Eric in that in that team as well. KZSUer for life now, Eric. Thank you for coming down today. So thanks again to all of you, for myself and for Michael Lopez and Eric Chen and Sophie Chen. We will say good night. Stanford takes it with a score of 37-27. And we'll send it back to KZSU for more music and entertainment. Go Card!
8: 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I'm your Zydeco lady, Lola Love. Welcome to the Zydeco Workout.

Welcome, everyone, to the Zydeco Workout. It's your Zydeco Lady Lola Love. Starting off the program just a little bit late due to sports, but that's okay. We want to send a big congratulations to the Stanford Cardinals. Final score, that was Stanford Cardinal versus Hawaii. The final score was 37 over Hawaii, 27. Congratulations.

0: Of course, always remembering our legends, y'all. Kicking off the Zydeco workout with the late, great Bo Jacques and the Zydeco High Rollers with Richard's Club.
1: Richard's Club. Hey, y'all.
0: You are listening to the absolute and sizzling hot sounds of the Zydeco Workout featuring Lola Love, uniting the Zydeco Nation.
2: Oh, yeah, baby.
0: Yes, indeed. Playing all this good Zydeco music, ladies and gentlemen, it's your Zydeco lady, Lola Love, representing for the entire Zydeco.

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The Lowrider Parade Show and Hop, Saturday, September 19th.

And again, the number here is 855-723-9010. 855-723-9010 is that number for your dedications, requests, shout-outs. You name it, feel free to give me a call. Yes, indeed. We're going to dance till we

the San Francisco Lowrider Council is organizing the Lowrider Parade Show and Hop Saturday, September 19th at Mission Street in San Francisco. That is from 1 to 8 p.m. 1 to 8 p.m., y'all. And you can register your ride at San Francisco Lowrider Council.org.

0: the Grammys and how I was submitting projects for Grammy consideration. Well, guess what?
1: Elaba!
0: This project has been submitted for a Grammy. Y'all, so wish him luck. Ladies and gentlemen, here's Corey Arsenault and the

Yes, indeed. Submitted for Grammy consideration. Full Court Press is the CD project. The song is Be Natural, Lil Nathan and the Zydeco Big Timers, right here on the Zydeco Workout.

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And let's continue with that brand new music, y'all.

And it has been submitted for a Grammy, y'all. So watch out for that. And you're listening to the Zydeco Workout right here at KZSU Stanford. We're here till 9, y'all. 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

And a big shout out to Paul listening into the Zydeco workout. He's out there dancing, dancing big time, because the Stanford Cardinal has just won this last game tonight against Hawaii. The final score was 37-27, y'all. Go Cardinal.

0: 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I'm from Houston, Texas. I'm the originator of ZydecoEvents.com, and you're listening to Lola Love with ZydecoOnline.com.
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0: Zydeco music is a unique form of musical expression that originated in rural southwest Louisiana, locally known as Lala music. Zydeco music was formed and forged in a time best forgotten, a time when African Americans had to struggle in the fields from sunup to sundown as sharecroppers so that their children might reap a better life. It was these backbreaking hard times that helped to define one of the most vibrant and successful musical traditions in the world. The phrase Zydeco sans passele means the snap beans are not salty in Creole French, and the music draws upon French, Creole, West African, Cajun, Caribbean, and R&B musical traditions. Zydeco music is characterized by the use of the accordion, spoons, scrubboard, fiddle, and triangle. 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
1: Always remembering our legends. And can't do the Zydeco workout without the king of Zydeco music. Ladies and gentlemen, here now is the king of Zydeco music, Mr. Clifton.

gentlemen. Last year, 2025, marked the 100th anniversary of Clifton Chenier, and we were hoping to establish a bronze statue for the late, great king of Zydeco music, so we established a GoFundMe page. So far, we have not raised the money that we needed. However, that GoFundMe will continue to remain open as we continue to ask for donations. If you'd like to make a contribution, they will be tax deductible. And again, all the details are listed for you at GoFundMe. Just do a quick search under Clifton Chenier. He is the king of Zydeco music, y'all. Yeah.

with Woman's Gotta Have It. Yes, indeed. He speaks the truth. He speaks the truth. And ladies and gentlemen, we're going to be here till 9 o'clock playing all this good Zydeco music. But right now, let's go ahead and start off our Southern Soul.

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ladies and gentlemen. We have about maybe 10 to 15 minutes left in the program, and I want to feature a few songs that have been submitted under projects for Grammy consideration, y'all. Here's one of them, and I mentioned it earlier in the program. Corey Arsenault.

is good music. Brand new music, y'all, right here on the Zydeco Workout. That was a Big Brother Nate. Here now is Naylon Williams, also known as Future Zydeco, with Loving Me Harder. Y'all, this song is just, it's pretty awesome, y'all. I was not expecting this from Naylon. My goodness. Go. You go, Naylon.

goodness. Naylan Williams, y'all, also known as Future of Zydeco. The project is bad, let me tell you. Anywho, nominations for the Grammys will

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And ladies and gentlemen, I know that Labor Day is a big deal. Yes. Yes, indeed. Especially for the Zotico Nation. We all go back to Louisiana. I may not be going to Louisiana this time around. But for my folks that are going to be in the Louisiana area, check out ZoticoEvents.com.

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Ladies and gentlemen, just a reminder, we have E40 performing for halftime next week, next Friday, September 4th.

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1: And I'm Will.
0: And today, we have a lot of really good songs to play for all of you. Starting off, of course, with Led Zeppelin's classic Black Dog off of Four, or their fourth album. Anyway, but up next, I'm really excited to play this one. I haven't played it before on my show, but this is Surf Curse's Midnight Cowboy off of Heaven Surrounds You. And if you don't know Surf Curse, they've got a few popular songs like Disco, I think is one of them. But they're kind of like an indie band. And I think this album came out in 2019. But yeah, we'll give them a little spin.

Once again, that was Surf Curse's Midnight Cowboy off of Heaven Surrounds You, a nice little indie song, which was a very big switch up from Led Zeppelin. But up next, we're going to go into Sugar Ray's Every Morning off of 1459.

Another absolutely classic performance by Sublime. That was their song Doin' Time off of their even more classic album, which was their self-titled one that came out in, I think, 1996. And of course, they're really known for that. And I can't quite remember the lead singer's name. I don't listen to enough Sublime. I'm sorry if I'm offending anybody. But his son has taken over the band as the lead singer, and they sound an awful lot alike. And I think his son's doing a really great job. And I've seen, I actually like follow Sublime on Instagram, and they've been making some really good music and just doing really great out there, which is really nice to see. You know, it's like a wholesome thing. But anyway, I'm just kind of yapping here. Up next is the Smiths. That joke isn't funny anymore off of Meat is Murder. I'm sorry if you're tired of this song. It's a popular one, but it's a great one.

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1: Thank you, Will, for that PSA. Everybody, you got to be wearing your helmets here, honestly. You know, it's important, you know. Anyway, but up next is the Smashing Pumpkins' Quiet off of Siamese Dream.

All right. Oh, I forgot to click play now on that. Sorry, guys. But that was Smash Mouth's Who's There off of Astro Lounge. An iconic album for them, honestly. And it's got a, what is it? I think it's called All Star. But, you know, awesome, awesome song. And it's in Shrek, so even better. But, you know, I'm just kind of talking now. up next is Wet Leg's Angelica off of their self-titled album. And Wet Leg is a really good band, and they've been starting to get bigger, which, once again, it's really nice to see bands starting to get more recognition and see them become more prominent in the music community. And I'm really jealous of my brother because he was able to see them live at Outside Lands this year, but I wasn't, unfortunately. And Turnstile was also playing there, and Turnstile is also a really good band. They're more of like a hardcore rock, but they actually also just came out with a new kind of a collaboration album, I guess you could call it. I'm not really sure how to put it, but they grabbed a ton of artists to create their own renditions of Turnstile songs, and then combined it all into one album. So there's people like Hayley Williams from Paramore, who did a cover. And then like people like Elton John as well, which was pretty crazy. And, Faye Webster, which is all really interesting. And it's a pretty cool album, and it's nice to see bands, kind of switch up from their usual stuff and kind of leave their comfort zone. But anyway, this is Wet Leg's Angelica off of their self-titled album.

I just want to apologize for the song before that. I was trying to play the White Stripes. It was a live rendition of Dead Leaves on the Dirty Ground, but it seems like the CD had something wrong with it. So sadly, I had to switch it over. But we still got to play Blur, M.O.R., off of their self-titled album. And Damien Albarn is just absolutely phenomenal. And yeah, I mean, Gorillaz is also an insane band. And he's pretty much a musical genius at this point, you know. Anyway, up next is Black Sabbath's, or probably one of their most popular songs. This is War Pigs, but I'm purely just playing it because of the insane drum fills that it has. And, you know, it's just an awesome song. You know, it rocks. So this is War Pigs.

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1: Thank you so much, Will. We're going to go Stone Temple Pilots, Still Remains, off of 12 Gracious Melodies. 3, 2, 1, go.

0: The 29th Annual United Nations Association Film Festival, founded here at Stanford, is one of the oldest documentary festivals in the U.S. This year's theme, Passion for Change, will showcase dozens of features and shorts that may change your view of the world. The festival will take place over 11 days, from October 15th through the 25th. 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
1: Thank you, Will, for that final PSA. Sadly, it's that time of the night again where I have to say goodbye to you all. Thank you again for listening to my show. You're listening to KZSU Stanford. This is The Vinyl Frontier. I'm your host, Lyric. And I'm going to leave you guys off with one more song. This is The Chords. Yes, it's true, off of their self-titled album. I planned on playing some other songs today, but sadly, I wasn't able to get to them. I might as well tell you who I was going to play, though. I was going to play Fontaine's DC. I can't pronounce this song title, I'm going to be totally honest. I'll try. In R. Croitha Godeo, off of Skinty Fia. I don't know what language that's in. I'm sorry if I butchered it. And then I was going to play a really underground band, actually, that my brother put me on to, called Cowboy Hunters. And I think they're like a Scottish, bass and drum duo. And I was going to play Money for Drugs, which is one of their singles. But yeah, you know, if you guys want to check them out. I've heard them a little bit and they're really good. Anyway, I got to play this last song for you guys. Thank you again for tuning in.

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2: 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I'm Mark Molyneux. This is the Henry George Program, show all about land, policy, and politics. Today in the program, we have on Joshua B. Freeman. He is a professor at Queens College and the author of Garden Apartments, the History of a Low-Rent Utopia. We talk about the ideological background and history to the hybrid model of combining green space with somewhat dense rental apartments. We talk about its history through garden cities, European social housing, how this was implemented in the New Deal, how it affected public housing and public-private partnerships in America. And in the second half, we get into a very interesting secret history of a government program which, for a few years, supercharged rental housing production. And that's an interesting thing to learn from. So without further ado, let's just dig into it. So, Joshua, thank you so much for being here today.
3: My pleasure.
2: So the book is Garden Apartments, The History of a Low-Rent Utopia, published by University of Chicago Press. And honestly, I mean, you could say this is a book about housing. You could say it's a book about architecture. When I hear architecture, sometimes I'm not really interested. When it's about bespoke small projects, frankly, I just don't really care about the aesthetics to the degree others do. But I think this is an interesting book that dealing with architecture, insofar as it's less about bespoke small projects, it's about scale and it's about solving problems. And it is how problems were solved and society, communities were changed through garden apartments. And you even say in the book pretty early, you use the term garden apartments. Most people probably don't know the term. So let's just get out of the way for people who don't know. What is the definition of a garden apartment? And say a bit about it.
3: Yeah, it's a confusing term because some people use the term to describe ground floor apartments in single family homes or other buildings that have direct outside access. That's not what I'm talking about. I'm talking about a kind of structure that was built in the 1920s, 30s, 40s, 50s, 60s that was a large scale housing, but it was in smaller buildings, usually two or three story buildings that were placed on large landscape sites, very often around courtyards with a lot of green space. One of their defining characteristics is that they don't have internal hallways like big apartment buildings, but they have entryways that get you to two or four apartments. And that's the way the term was used in the mid-20th century. I should say in the earlier 20th century, it was used for bigger buildings, and the meaning of the term kind of changed over time. So that's what I mean. And they're all over the United States, but they're kind of at the same time invisible, oddly enough. People don't notice them, and therefore lots of people have no idea what you're talking about when you say garden apartments.
2: And you even at the end, you say that, you know, really the era closed in the 60s and there's garden inspired, garden style apartments. Mm-hmm. And I guess, you know, define that a bit, I guess what they took from garden apartments, what the continuity of the past and, you know, what is different about, you know, the post 60s.
3: Well, I think, you know, up through the 60s, you had a kind of, you know, maybe a bifurcation of housing, you know, rental housing and single-family home-owned housing, and they were very, very different, you know. And in the 70s and 80s, and since then, you know, housing has become so expensive that the economic stratum that might have bought a single-family home can't do it anymore. So there's a lot of construction of what, you know, in California were, you know, core condos, you know, and that's both a property form, but it was kind of a design form, townhouses. So the idea here is, you know, two or three story buildings in rows often. Sometimes the whole building is one living unit. Sometimes it may be more than one. And they do, in many cases in these developments, have, you know, some shared recreational space or outdoor space, maybe even a swimming pool in the back, garages in the back. So it shares this kind of low rise, you know, somewhat shared facility approach with garden apartments. But both in the physical design and in the property relations, they tend to be quite different.
2: So the question here is, you know, what is the relevance of this history of garden apartments? Is it interesting to look at this history of all the buildings around us for the sake of it? And I think there's more to it than that. And I think what's really interesting here, as you touch on, is people talk about missing middle as being, you know, some of the future of what we are going to need today to create more housing. But a lot of times when people talk about missing middle, talk about bungalow courts, we talk about, you know, townhouses. But this has, when we really have scaled up apartment building in the past, has been a workhorse of missing middle. And we really could learn a lot from what this delivered in the past. And I think the other aspect of it is it touches not only about just, okay, you know, we need more apartments, let's get more apartments, but the nuts and bolts about how is it financed and what is the role of the government in order to facilitate what we need. So I think, yeah, talk about, I think that some of the thesis of the book is the DNA of garden apartments in America is not just, you know, boring apartment construction, but it's based upon a radical ideology. So yeah, maybe talk about these roots a bit. We can get into the details about financing and more.
3: Yeah, I'm glad you want to start that way, because I am a historian, and to be a little defensive, sometimes studying old stuff is interesting and satisfying for its own sake, even if it's not necessarily obviously relevant to this moment. Although I agree with you, I think this story is relevant. I think of garden apartments as the kind of dumbed down American version of European social housing. You know, its roots lie in the crisis created by rapid industrialization and rapid urbanization in the 19th century. And by the time you get to the late 19th century in England and continental Europe, there's a tremendous sense of crisis, that cities have become overcrowded by workers with inadequate housing, inadequate sanitation, leading to disease, social unrest, and that something has to be done about it. And there's a lot of debate, you know, from many different angles, including, you know, utopian socialists going back to early in the 19th century, like Robert Owen or Charles Fourier in France, to somewhat later reformers. Even Frederick Engels addresses this issue. And cutting across, you don't have to be a radical to see this as a big problem. So you get a number of different approaches to address them, which I believe are the direct precursors to the

says, you know, this is nuts. We have this ever richer, more productive society, and yet we have this tremendous amount of poverty. He goes to America for a couple of years in the late 19th century, comes back. He reads Bellamy, you know, looking backwards, and he reads Henry George, you know, and he begins to think, you know, we could kill a lot of birds if we create new kinds of communities that will relieve the oppression and the unsanitary situation of the crowded inner cities, you know, and create new cities from the start that are more equitable as well as more physically attractive. And so it comes up with this idea of the Garden City. It's going to be a mid-sized city in the country, very much in the Henry George tradition. He says, you know, look, land values rise not because of anything the landowner does often, but because of the rise of the surrounding community that adds to those values. Let's capture those values for the whole community. So we'll build a town with centrally owned land, and we'll lease it out to people who build, you know, both residential areas and then kind of anticipating the idea of zoning, you know, industrial areas and commercial areas and so forth. And we'll do this with land leases. And as the land becomes more valuable, we'll increase the cost of those land leases, and that money will then finance all kinds of community services. So it was going to be a program of greater income or wealth equality, as well as a kind of new kind of community that avoided the ills of the overcrowded city. It didn't exactly work out the way he planned, but to give credit, you know, they actually built garden cities. And really, this is the beginning of new towns, which, you know, then go on to be a big factor in Europe. But they built the first one, you know, called Electric Garden City. And the Georgite part's the part that gets dropped. It's interesting. You know, they plan it, they buy a big plot of land and all this. But the development of the individual homes was done by private developers. And what they discovered were private developers were not willing to invest if the land lease was only 10 years. You know, they wanted to have long-term assurance that, you know, their prices would be such that they could make money, you know, or at least do okay. So pretty quickly, the Garden City dropped that idea. They started doing 99-year leases. So it became more of almost a design approach than a social reform approach. But that was extraordinarily influential on the level of design and conception of a new type of community, particularly with the architect Raymond Unwin, who became a kind of guru of suburban and new city design. So that's one route. The other route is on continental Europe, you know, the idea of social housing, the idea that working people don't make enough money to afford decent housing. So you have to have some non-market solution, you know, and that generally involves state involvement in some way or another. You know, in some places, for example, in Vienna, the local government simply builds the housing itself. And that's a very large-scale project. And 10% of the entire population of Vienna by the mid-30s is living in government-owned housing. You know, more commonly, actually, is the idea that you have the state help different kinds of nonprofit organizations, you know, by providing low-cost loans, tax breaks, maybe providing land. But no matter how you organize the finance, the idea here is create a model in which ordinary working people can afford these apartments, even if that means subsidization that keeps them below market rent. So this is a kind of utopian vision, but it's actually one that's built up on large scale between World War I and World War, and well, not World War II, but really the Depression, you know, the early 30s. There are maybe something like 7 million units of social housing built in continental Europe during this period of time. So it's really quite vast. And in the United States, nothing like this is going on. But there are reformers who see the same kinds of problems in the United States, you know, in cities like Boston, New York, Philadelphia, overcrowding, disease, fear of radicalism coming out of these areas. You know, the most famous example of this would be

0: Jacob Riis's book, How the Other Half Lives, right? So, it's a fascinating title. This is a book aimed at the well-off about how's the other half live? Yeah, you ought to know about these people, because A, there's misery that should be alleviated, and B, if you don't do anything, it's dangerous. You're going to get TB, and you're going to get revolution, so you better intervene and do something, So that idea is strong in America, and American housing reformers look at the European models, and they think, can we bring this to the United States? And during the 1920s, there are kind of small-scale experiments to do something like that, which begin to develop the template for the Garden Apartment. The most famous ones, not far from where I am right now, in Queens and New York, called Sunnyside Gardens. And it's kind of row houses built around either courtyards or open inner blocks, two or three story buildings that was built as an entire entity. Part of the idea is that you save money if you build at scale with unified planning, as opposed to the typical way of American building back then, and even to some extent today, one by one. You buy a lot, you have an individual design, you have an individual builder. This is a much more almost industrialized conception, which later the suburban, Levittowns would pick up on, and there were a couple others like this in the 20s and 30s, but they were very small scale. So the real mass elaboration of this form of housing happens with the New Deal and the state involvement. And a lot of these reformers get drawn in.
1: Yeah, it's, I mean, the history of, worldwide, but, you could say the American reformers, Henry George and so on, the tenements and just housing unaffordability, congestion, the misery that is documented. And there was obviously a problem, and a solution was proposed that had overlap with other, thinkers. I mean, Marx and Engels agreed about land rents being, given to the public good for the sake of financing the infrastructure we need.
0: Yeah.
1: But the question is, how do you do it? And it's difficult. And, the Georgist reformers in the U.S., if it wasn't directly achieving the land value tax, there's questions of how do you get land rents for the public good via different ways. And, the Garden Cities, I think a lot of people are familiar with them, not as a complete failure, but certainly not the most inspiring example of how you can get land rents for the public good. As you say, they gave up on at least the short-term capture of land value uplift. 99-year leases, you might say, is better than nothing, but it's certainly, you have to wait a while to capture it again.
0: Yeah, no, it's a really interesting question. Engels thought you couldn't solve it. He totally agreed with your analysis, but he said, you can't have decent working class housing in a big industrial city because the land values will go up beyond what people can afford. They're going to be pushed out. It's going to happen over and over and over again. So he thought this was a post-socialist issue. You only could solve it. Howard and some of the people I look at, are going, no, you can still come up with ways to do this within a capitalist system. Now, their successes were limited, but, they did believe that, but it's interesting. I think in the case of Ebenezer Howard, he kind of got captured by the philanthropic allies I think he had, who many of whom were kind of rich industrialists who helped finance his experiments. These were very paternalistic, I think genuinely well-meaning, but they didn't like this land value capture stuff at all, So I think, ironically, Ebenezer Howard became a kind of guru of a design conception, not of a social reform movement. In the U.S., practically speaking, before the New Deal, the approach was simply regulatory. Let the market do it, but we'll set some parameters. You have to have a window in every room, things like that. But it doesn't speak to the basic issues that you kind of raise. So, it's only with the New Deal and the large-scale intervention of the state that I think you begin to explore ways to actually address those issues.
1: And then back to Europe, as far as interventions, as far as social housing, in the that peaked in the 20s, This still overlaps with land rents to the degree that land acquisition or pre-existing land holdings were a major part of it. And it was kind of, as you point out, a lot of, coincidences which helped. Some cities owned a lot of peripheral land they were able to use, and a lot of urban infill. In the case of, you know, Vienna had a ton of infill. It really was, you know, an enormously depressed time for construction and land values in city cores. So it was ripe for the taking. So a lot of things happen, but you need to solve those problems if you are going to do it. And that's a problem that continues to pop up.
0: Yeah, you know, I'm thinking about it, because we have a new mayor in New York and very ambitious, and he's talking about some of these issues. You know, one of the interesting things about Vienna was that they had very strict rent control. And, you know, a lot of critics of rent control say, you know, why would some, you know, for-profit person build rental housing if there's strict rent control? And, you know, there's some truth to that. So in Vienna, there was very little interest by commercial builders to build anything except luxury housing, because they didn't think with a social democratic government and a rent-controlled system they can make money at it. So it left both the land and the kind of social slot open for state involvement and direct building. So, you know, there's an interesting link. You know, you can see two sides of it. Rent control can lead to disinvestment in existing housing. That does happen, you know. But it also may create, you know, creates a necessity, in a sense, to link it with social construction. Because if you want to get new housing and you got strict rent control, you're probably not going to get that out of the private market. And that's something a lot of progressives don't like to say out loud. But I think there's some truth to it. I think Vienna demonstrated it could be an opportunity, not just a challenge. And then, as you say, a number of cities like Berlin had recently annexed peripheral areas. They had a lot of empty land, and that's where they did a lot of construction.
1: Yeah, I do wonder, I mean, this was the pre-condo age, because I think the more sophisticated critique in some ways, it's not really a condemnation of rent control, but if you don't handle the holistic picture of construction and existing housing, a lot of rent control can lead to either development of purely new condos and not rental apartments, and or, you know, a transition of existing stock to condos. But I suppose that really wasn't even a possibility in 1920s Europe.
0: Well, I don't think it was kind of on the cards in Vienna. I mean, there are a lot of specific things in some of these places like Vienna. You know, Vienna was a strange thing. You know, it had been the center of this Austro-Hungarian Empire, and then the empire disappeared, and it became a kind of, you know, rump country, Austria, and it depended a lot on export industries. And, you know, cheap worker housing, you know, in some ways helps manufacturers, because they could keep their wage levels a little bit lower if, you know, if rents are lower, you know, to workers can survive with a lower salary. And there was tremendous pressure to keep prices of products down because they wanted to export. They wanted to compete. So, you know, a lot of the local industrial establishment did not oppose this program of large-scale government housing, you know, because, you know, it in a certain way kind of help them in the economic calculus of their particular industry. So there's very specific circumstances that led to that. I think, frankly, also there was just not so much in Vienna, but in a lot of other places, there's just a fear of what's going to happen if you don't do this.
1: Yeah.
0: You know, this is after the Russian Revolution, you know, 1919, this big wave of radicalism. It kind of receded by the early 20s, but the memory is very strong. And there's some sense that you have to create a more stable society. And if people are so ill-housed, you know, and see such enormous inequality in daily life, it's dangerous. It's unstabilizing. And so this is a way that you can do this. And the real estate industry in Europe was nowhere nearly as powerful as in the U.S. So we weren't taking on as big an entrenched interest as you have to do in the U.S.
1: And I think as achieving this, I'd say two challenges are, you know, scalability. Can you scale it? When you talk about the philanthropic systems in the U.S. in the 20s. They certainly didn't achieve scale. And the other question is, like, sustainability. Are you able to achieve something that serves the people in the long term? And for a lot of reasons, you might see things that might get a short term shot in the arm, but don't really serve it in the long term. One detail, you're talking about the Sunnyside Gardens, that the fact that this was privately owned land with a 40-year easement, and when this ran out, it was basically, it was an enclosure, you know, it was just went back to pure privatization. That's a pretty dismal picture if you get 40 years of reform and then it's gone.
0: Yeah, you know, we had that in New York on a much larger scale. There was a big, very successful program in the, I guess it started in the late 50s and the 60s, called Mitchell-Lama. That's the name of the legislators that, and it was to facilitate building nonprofit or low-profit cooperative enterprises. I believe they couldn't generate more than 6% profit a year, so a private developer could do it, or a co-op could do it, and they got big tax advantages. But they had a fixed limit, and at the end of that time period, the fixed limit in which they had to keep the rents or the payments down below a certain ceiling, make it affordable, you know. At the end of that time period, those buildings could choose whether to continue that arrangement or give up the tax reduction and go market, you know. And for people, even if they're cooperators or commercial developers, you know, the rise in real estate prices was so great that in many cases they thought, yeah, I'll give up the tax exemption, you know. And even working people, you know, that, you know, 20 years later, your retirement age, you think, you know, this is my retirement. I get to sell and move to Florida. You know, I worked hard my whole life. Why not? You know, why shouldn't I capture the increase in value? So I totally agree. That's a very big problem. And the other thing is, you know, given salary levels in the United States and how expensive decent housing is to build, you may need ongoing subsidies, not just subsidizing construction, but, you know, subsidizing certainly repayment of loans. You know, if you get rid of the loans, maybe if all you're talking about is maintenance costs, you could do that on rents. But, you know, if you're talking about really poor people, you know, then you're going to need subsidies even just to maintain the buildings. A lot of public housing in the United States suffers because rents go nowhere nearly cover costs, and federal subsidies have gone way too low. So, yeah, these are really serious problems. No question about it.
1: So in the scope of this book, we've now reached the New Deal. And the New Deal, I mean, I think what's really interesting about the New Deal, I think people know a fair amount of the housing picture of the New Deal in bits and pieces, but I think there's a lot of secret history people don't know or influences from it. And on top of it, it's just worth underlining, the New Deal was a definitely all of the above sort of strategy to housing. There was many different approaches happening simultaneously and then sequentially, and a lot of different, you know, thought processes. I don't know, throw it at the wall, see what sticks. So talk a bit about, you know, all the different scope of things in the New Deal.
0: You know, this is typical of Roosevelt and the New Deal. They tended to be like a mess administratively, but kind of by design. You know, Roosevelt liked to have multiple programs and competing programs and different programs, and housing was, as you say, really an example of that. Some of this is that housing programs were designed to meet the needs of different groups or different problems, as well as different overlapping bureaucracies. So, you know, the biggest motivation, I guess I would say, for the New Deal is not to house people better. Although they certainly want to do that. But one is to bail out existing homeowners and banks with mortgage foreclosure. And now that's mostly single-family homes, you know, and that's a huge part of it, you know. Secondly, they want to put construction workers and people who make building supplies to work. You know, this is the Depression. Unemployment is the paramount problem in the country. Construction probably has the highest unemployment rate of any, you know, major segment of the economy. So, you know, it's like we need to build stuff. And the housing programs begin as a small part of a much larger effort to use federal infrastructure programs to get people back to work, you know. And this is the beginning of what eventually morphs into public housing. And a lot of this takes the form of guarding apartments. This is stuff what I've just described that I knew about, you know, before. The part I didn't realize and went against my image was what the FHA did. That's the Federal Housing Administration. I think we mostly associate the FHA with providing mortgage insurance for people building homes in the suburbs, single-family homes. And that's got a pretty bad rep among progressives because they associate it with, you know, suburbanization and racial segregation. But the FHA, to my surprise, also had a very active program to promote rental housing construction by guaranteeing mortgages. So that meant a bank didn't have to really worry about whether or not, you know, the borrower, a builder, let's say, of a garden apartment complex was creditworthy. You know, if the guy defaulted, the federal government's going to pick up the tab, you know. So it gets capital flowing into construction, which, of course, generates jobs for construction workers. But it also produces a lot of housing. And the FHA becomes the standard setter, because it's the FHA that's going to lose money if these projects don't work out. So it begins to say, not only does your mortgage have to meet certain financial criteria, but so is the actual building you're building, you know. And they very much adopt this garden apartment model, which had been toyed with and experimented with in the 1920s. They like it a lot. It's fast to put up. They believe that it's going to be relatively inexpensive to put up. It's scalable, you know, and they believe it's going to meet a legitimate housing need for lots of Americans. So that's the prong of the federal effort that I had not really understood. And I think in the long run, at least in terms of the garden apartments, that's the most important federal stimulus, because that will continue in the post-war period as well.
1: Yeah, I mean, it's in a lot of ways, if it has to scale to matter. And a lot of these programs, I mean, everything from the Garden Cities attempted in a few cities in the U.S., they, I mean, I'm from Cincinnati, so I'm well aware of Green Hills. It's, you know, yeah. You know, it just wasn't to the scale on day one and certainly faded in time. A lot of these other
0: programs. Your listeners probably don't know what Green Hills is. You know, the federal government undertook to build garden cities that were a direct copy of Ebenezer Howard's vision. And they built three of them, you know, one near Milwaukee, the one near Cincinnati, and then the best known one's called Greenbelt outside Washington, D.C. And they had grandiose ambitions, very admirable ambitions, but they, in the end, they were very small projects, you know, a few hundred units, you know, kind of cool, but totally unscaled. You know, totally unscaled.
1: And in time, I mean, the garden apartment aspects of Green Hills, I mean, all the apartments were largely privatized in Cincinnati. Yeah. But I mean, it has a lot of the same issues of the original garden cities, which is it's hard to make essentially a new city, even if it's a satellite suburb. You want to not have it just be a bedroom community. You want to have it have industry. And that's hard in the best of times. But certainly during the Great Depression, it's not, you know, too easy to spin up industry.
0: Absolutely. So these communities became commuter bedroom communities, which was not the original vision. So like Greenbelt, which is near College Park, University of Maryland, you know, it failed to attract office buildings or manufacturing. And it really became primarily people who worked in Washington, D.C., many of them worked for the government, and they commuted in, you know, and it was a kind of nice bedroom suburb, essentially, very well designed. It had a lot of the design features that the Garden City people in England developed, you know, keeping pedestrian and vehicular traffic away from the walkable city. You know, a lot of things that people now are very enthusiastic about were pioneered there. But as you say, you know, it failed to become a real self-sustaining city, and the scale was just very small. You know, it's interesting. Cincinnati, they got sold off as individual units. In Greenbelt, they actually did create a cooperative eventually that the federal government sold the community. So that's a cooperative community, which kind of fits the Ebenezer Howard vision a little bit. But it's nice as it is, it does nothing to meet the fundamental housing project of the United States.
1: And you might talk about the motivation as well. I mean, this was Rexford Tugwell was probably at one extreme of an anti-urbanist sentiment in the New Deal administration. And this is something that kind of has a long line of, is there a future for cities? Are cities savable, worth saving, or should we essentially abandon and depopulate them? And a lot of these programs are, you know, directly or indirectly inspired by that line of thought. Garden apartments themselves are an interesting hybrid of, so like, they do have density. They are about people living in close proximity, but they do have low lot coverage in order to have something of, you know, a green space around people.
0: Yeah, absolutely. And you know, because they do have low lot coverage, they're mostly built in more peripheral parts of cities. I mean, you know, some of them are in suburbs, some of them are in small towns, but most of them are in cities, in L.A., in Atlanta, in New York. But they tend to be, you know, more in the less developed areas where there is open space available, lower cost because you're trying to keep this affordable, and more space. So, you know, but, you know, it's interesting, the whole way we think about the problem, I think, has to be so different now because, you know, of climate change and issues about energy sustainability. When the original Garden Apartment, you know, vision was developed and brought to the United States, dispersing the population was seen as a social good, you know, for all kinds of reasons. Today, I think we tend to think the opposite. You know, let's you know, do a subway line or some sort of, you know, light rail and do density around that, because it's so much more ecologically sensible, you know, than the suburbanization model that was so dominant in the post-war decades. So I think, you know, looking back, a lot of what the sort of admirable progressive planners and thinkers were talking about in the 1920s just doesn't seem right anymore, you know, given the problems that we face in our world.
1: Yeah, no, but I mean, you do see it as, you know, it was perhaps the best form of suburbanization as the suburbs increased during these decades, because this was greenfield that got developed. When it was developed as single family homes, I think it certainly had a lot less to say positively about than the parts that were developed as, you know, these, you know, kind of garden communities. And it is unfortunate that the history of this did, you know, come to an end, and, you know, there really isn't more of this apartment style development in our existing suburban you know, shed or whatever. It's it could have been a lot more dense.
0: Absolutely. You know, a lot of the book follows chronologically the development politically and institutionally and architecturally of the garden apartment, but I have one chapter that in a way was the most fun, and I think the most revelatory. What was it like to live in these places? And the thing that just came out over and over and over again, people really like living in these places, you know. First of all, it meant to upgrade in the quality of the living space for many of them. They're coming out of tenements or ramshackle urban rural areas. But it's not just that they have clean rooms and a roof on their head and modern utilities. It's this balance that you're talking about these are, you know, fair number of people put together, but with a lot of shared open green space designed to promote community. It's explicitly designed for that. So, you know, you keep the cars away, you have buildings along the side of the green space. The kids could just go outside and play. You don't have to worry about them getting run over. The kitchens are designed to face those courtyards. So, you know, this is still an era of a lot of stay-at-home moms. They can be working in the kitchen, look out the window, see their kids. They run into neighbors. People take the lawn chair and they stick it in front of the house. And in the evening after work, people hang out together. They have a beer. They you know, it just worked as a kind of model. And as you said, a kind of hybrid between the urban experience, you know, of density and serendipity, and the more rural experience of having green space, breathing space, ventilation, air. And this was an effort that I think on a design level really kind of worked, and people appreciated it, and especially children, you know, because they all have memories. All the kids would spill out of the houses and they'd find each other and they'd just run wild till, you know, someone starts screaming, come home for dinner, you know. And so over and over and over again, you can run into these accounts of people with these incredibly positive memories of growing up and living in these type of developments.
1: And I would say there's at least some, you know, similarities to how one major issue of solving people at you know, housing for people at scale happens to this day, which is, I would say, college style development and living. A lot of it does have similarities with garden apartments insofar as, you know, there is green space, there is shared communal space, not family oriented, but and this tends to be a very communal and positive parts of people's lives as opposed to, you know, isolated apartments, certainly, you know, built like hotels.
0: Yeah, it's funny that you bring this up because I was trying to track down, you know, where is this design idea that you have maybe a two-story building with four apartments and you have this entryway, you know, kind of in the middle and going out. And even earlier, there were other six-story experiments where you'd have, you know, again, the building surrounding a green space and lots of different entryways, you know, not internal hallways. And I was trying to trace it back and back and back. And I think the really early models were the quads at Oxford and Cambridge, you know, which were built that way. And also monasteries sometimes are like that. So, you know, the university college spatial conception, you know, where you have a privacy, but you also have a lot of collectivity and sociability, you know, actually influenced the garden apartment. So the similarity that you mentioned is not simply coincidental. You actually trace through English architecture how this moved into philanthropic housing and then got picked up in the United States. And I think it's a model that's very attractive. You know, it builds community, but it balances privacy. You know, it's not a kibbutz. You know, it's something. Sure. In between the individual family home and total collectivity. And it seemed to work, you know, and it stopped being built for reasons that had absolutely nothing to do with, you know, design success or failure. It had to do with government policy mostly and other kinds of competing housing developing. But I think the underlying idea, if not the specific design, is something we should really see if we could revive.
1: Yeah. So, but enough about design, and let's get back to the nuts and bolts about financing. We were talking, you know, many minutes ago at this point about the FHA, the fact that people identify it with the fact it was the only. I mean, I think the traditional history of like the New Deals, like most of these things were, you know, flash in the pan, failed experiments. But of course, they insured mortgages for single family home, you know, private home ownership, and that became the history of America. And the secret history of, you know, the relatively brief amount of government backing mortgages for multifamily is, you know, I think fascinating, not only for what it represents in our, you know, cities around us, but what can we tap into in the future? But yeah, you said FHA, you know, was in fact, you know, insuring mortgages for rental apartments. It was very hands on. It had design, a lot of design feedback, guidelines, standardization, and so on. And in 1942, Section 608 was part of the National Housing Act, but it was, I want to clarify, it was insuring mortgages even before 1942, but not...
0: From the very beginning of the FHA, they had a rental housing program, and it insured multiple family rental housing projects. They didn't have to be garden apartments, but most of them were. There's a project in Washington, D.C., it's in Arlington, Virginia. It's called Colonial Village, and it was one of the earliest FHA insured, mortgage insured, multi-family projects. And it's a classic garden apartment, and you know, it's just a couple miles from the FHA headquarters, and it was a huge success. You know, the FHA thought, this is great, let's kind of use this as a template. You know, and so you got kind of copies or versions of it, you know, all over the country before World War II, mostly in the Northeast and the Midwest, but you know, elsewhere too. And private builders, you know, saw that the FHA would support this kind of housing. they didn't have to start from scratch. They could basically copy the damn thing, you know. And so a template kind of gelled before World War II, you know, of FHA insuring this type of garden department housing. By the way, Colonial Village, still there. And I saw one of these polls that opened the developments, and the idea was to have hugely long loan terms, like 50-year loan terms, so that the repayment rates would be very low and it would contribute to affordability. This was attacked as pure socialism. You know, it was a non-starter. It just didn't go. You know, and so they fumbled around. The FHA did not completely withdraw from this. There were other smaller FHA programs, including for funding cooperative housing, but they were on a much more the specific features of them made them much less usable. For example, a lot of these programs always had caps. How much could you spend per room or per apartment, you know? And that's not an unreasonable thing. But if you set the cap at a level that you can't build in a city, effectively the program is meaningless. So that happened to a lot of these programs. On paper, they looked like they would keep generating housing, but they didn't, because they were really sabotaged by the rules, and probably sabotaged by design. They were kind of like, oh yeah, we're going to keep doing this another way, but they didn't really want it. So the whole mentality and the political balance just shifted, and that was pretty much it.
1: Yeah, it's interesting to say what is possible now. What are people proposing now? Is there any capacity to propose new things? I mean, certainly, you know, the current administration. It was funny. It got a lot of negative response that the Trump administration says, "Oh, what's possible to fix housing? Take the 30-year mortgage, now make it a 50-year mortgage."
0: Exactly. Same idea.
1: Same idea. Yeah. And I think it strikes people as clearly absurd when you're talking about individuals. It's like 50 years is just way too long to be paying off your mortgage. Yeah. But when you talk about, you know, kind of a more long-lived entity, such as a co-op, you know, a private financing for a rental apartment, which has a certain lifespan among many different renters coming in and out. I think you say that the original public housing had some sort of like had some sort of financing of 60 years. It's like
0: 60 years. Yes. Yeah. And that's right. Because, you know, it wasn't like the federal government just like the Atlanta Housing Authority wants to build something. The federal government doesn't pay for it. They lend the money to the Atlanta Housing, and they did that in 60 year loans, because they wanted the repayments to be very affordable. It had the effect, though, because they also were they had to be actuarially sound, they had to build buildings that were going to last 60 years, because repayment was going to come from the rent of those buildings. So they had to design public housing with the expectation it would last at least 60 years, you know, and here in the United States, 6 years is a long time for buildings. So, you know, it had a funny, ironic effect. I think, though, you're absolutely right. It works differently for a single-family home.
1: Yeah.
0: It's interesting, though. Trump, you know, he's feeling pressure. He announced the other day he wanted to keep, you know, hedge funds and real estate investment trusts from buying up single-family homes and then renting them out, you know, companies like Blackstone. And you know, I don't disagree with him. I don't think it would have a huge effect on the housing market and affordability, to be honest. But the fact that he brought that up, I think, is a measure of how much pressure there is. We are just in a tremendous crisis. Americans can't afford decent housing. And so maybe the possibilities will open up, you know, because of the political dynamic changing.
1: Yeah, and I think there's an appetite, you know, in the Trump administration to have interventions, but within the paradigm of single-family homes, the only normative housing we care about, which is like, okay, well, you can't do too much if that's the only paradigm you're working with. But I think if you talk about, you know, a non, you know, right-wing, you know, interventions, I think a lot of people talk about, you know, what is the role for social housing to be done? And I think there's a lot of many ways you can look at what social housing can do, public ownership, what does it deliver, where can subsidies come in kind of directly and indirectly. A lot of people have a direct subsidy approach, which is, it's honest, but you have to be honest. That has a huge price tag. But there are many, there are other programs that can do a lot for production that perhaps have a price tag which is a lot more manageable, perhaps lower salience in the, you know, in the discourse. It's a lot easier to hide away insurance than to say these are just direct subsidies that the taxpayers pay.
0: No, I totally agree with you. I think we have to try different things. You know, I reluctantly have to say that I think politically and maybe practically, you know, reviving the existing housing authorities that exist in all over the United States, including in small towns, you know, as constructors of new housing, you know, maybe that's not the best route. You know, I mean, fairly or unfairly, they have a pretty poor public reputation. So, you know, but are there other kinds of nonprofit entities, other kinds of government entities that we might bring into this effort to produce new kinds of housing, you know, different financing mechanisms? Some of these social housing programs like Seattle and other places, they're even talking about using that funding to buy existing rental housing, which is, for whatever reason, you know, in trouble, you know, in ill repair, or the owner wants to bail, you know, and then doing a rehab and keeping it out of the market so that you keep the rents more affordable to more people. So I think that kind of approach, where we have to try a whole bunch of things, but, you know, it's expensive. I mean, there's no two ways about it. So there has to be a social commitment to doing this, and a kind of consensus. And, you know, I think maybe the first baby steps towards that are happening, but clearly we got a long way to go to get there.
1: And a related question, I mean, the future of garden apartments, you know, as this came up at a certain time in a place in which cities were spreading out, we're talking about infill now. And as you say, a lot of the approaches are about smaller sites. And especially, we're even trying to make it easier for smaller sites. Look at, you know, single stair reform in order to make, you know, skinny apartments and so on. If you're doing a real garden apartment development strategy, that for infill, that's lot consolidation, that's acquiring many lots, putting them together. Is that really something we should even consider a possibility going forward? Or, I don't know.
0: I think directly applying that for a lot of the situations you're describing, it's not going to work. And but, you know, look, we're 70 years down the line. So in terms of material and engineering possibilities, we're in a lot different place than we were back then. And, you know, we don't really have a lot of incentives for architects to focus on public structures. But, you know, I bet you there are young architects all over this country who would love to design, you know, an infill social housing project and think about, you know, whether it's roof terraces or, you know, courtyards or whatever it might be, how do you create the equivalent to provide some of those same things to residents in a different environment? And maybe we do need to try to get some large-scale planning where, you know, some blocks are preserved for open space and others are densely developed. You know, I'm not an architect or architecturally inclined. I don't have that kind of visual spatial imagination. But there are people who do, you know, and we should be putting them to work on this problem.
1: Yeah, no, I mean, I think, you know, being practical of, oh, develop the sites, have a private backyard. I mean, I get it. That is the simplest thing to do. But it would be really nice to introduce more, you know, because usually more public communal space doesn't exist in cities. Once you lose it, it's gone forever, unless you're really clever about it. And maybe people can be clever.
0: You know, it's an interesting fight, very bitter fight in New York about a tiny little space in Lower Manhattan that was a, I guess it was buildings were knocked down and then they created this community garden. And it's in what used to be kind of Little Italy. And then there was a housing, people wanted to build housing in it, affordable housing. And then the local residents, that a lot of them are now upscale, were going, no, let's keep our garden, you know, like, and the new mayor, the old mayor wanted to keep the garden, the new mayor wants to build. And you know, I find myself a very mixed mind because, boy, we desperately need housing. But just as you said, you take away an open space in a central city area, you will never get that back, you know, and What's the trade-off? So these are difficult issues, and we have to come up with mechanisms to decide them that balance the different needs that we have. But they shouldn't be. We shouldn't let ourselves be, just paralyzed by the difficulty. I ran into something after I wrote this book. I was working on some other stuff on Mayor LaGuardia and the early public housing in New York, and the New York City Housing Authority, which is a newly created body, when it decided it wanted to build two public housing projects, picked the sites in 6 weeks to build this. And I'm thinking, 6 weeks? Now, 6 months would be ridiculously overambitious just to pick the site. And when you went through all the reviews, environmental reviews and this and that, and the political battles and the suits from the NIMBYs and so forth, it would take years, I'm not saying any of that review it's all bad. Some of it is very sensible and a good idea. But nonetheless, we're kind of paralyzed. And you look at them, in 6 weeks they picked the sites for these two projects. It's like, wow, it's a different sense of urgency, and a different sense of governance than we have today. And maybe we need to get a little bit of that urgency back.
1: Yeah, the invisible costs of going too slow are something people don't really pay attention to, but they add so much, both indirect and direct costs. Back the garden in Manhattan, was it Elizabeth Street Garden? Is that right?
0: Yeah.
1: Is that a private garden or is it public access?
0: Oh, no, it's public access.
1: Oh,
0: it's
1: okay.
0: Public.
1: So it's really
0: a garden. Yeah, it's public access.
1: Oh, I thought was it Gramercy Park is a private park?
0: Yes, there are a couple of private parks in Manhattan. Gramercy Park is the most famous. It's in a beautiful part of in the 20s and kind of not extreme low Manhattan, but low Manhattan. And it's surrounded by a fence, and you need a key to get inside. And I think only the people who live in the buildings that surround this area get the key. And it's a real leftover. You see a few spaces like that in London and some other European cities. I think it's pretty unusual in the United States, but that's exceptional. And Elizabeth Street, a lot of these were infill little gardens. A lot of them come from the 1970s. That was the one decade when the New York population shrank.
1: Sure.
0: So, we associate that with arson and burning buildings and all that, and it was terrible. But nonetheless, there was actually more housing stock than was needed. So when you got some demolition, no one was jumping to build something new. So you got these kind of makeshift community gardens and spaces. And then slowly, as the city revived and development began again, they get gobbled up. And this was one of them that still exists. But anyone can go into it.
1: Yeah. No, one more thing. You mentioned roof terraces. We'll wrap up. But it's an interest of mine that you see around the world. I've seen this in Hong Kong and you see this in the Bay Area. I think in the Bay Area, it's called Popos, which is publicly owned, privately operated parks systems. And this is when they make a new building. It's a rooftop park. This is technically a publicly owned park in the sky. But you have to go through the building to access it.
0: Yeah.
1: In practice, I think they can often be very bad because the people say we don't even know about it. There's something up there, and it's very limited hours. It's not a great I feel those are great if the park is actually available to the public, which is seemingly rare for a lot of cases. I would love to see how you can fix that.
0: Yeah, I think that's true. And it's not a problem not just with rooftop terraces. It's often with plaza spaces, near buildings. And often the way these things originate is that the zoning code gives a bonus in building size if you have a public space, whether it's a lobby or an adjacent plaza or maybe an arcade that goes through the buildings. So, the developer applies, they get to build two or three extra stories beyond what the zoning would normally thing that's enormously profitable. They build this public space and they do everything to make sure no one knows about it.
1: Yeah.
0: No one can use it. There are no chairs. And, enforcement is extraordinarily lax. And it slowly gets reprivatized, so that I think it sounds good on paper, but just as you're saying, very frequently, it really does not serve the purpose for which it was supposedly designed.
1: Yeah, I think you need oversight of some sort. And I'll just say, I volunteer. Basically, you can deputize me any cities to go in and actually hold these parks to account. You know, make sure they're open where they're supposed to be. I don't know. It's hard if the public isn't really operating it. There's a lot of bad incentives there, but.
0: Yeah, I agree. And I think, I mean, maybe this puts me on the left end of the spectrum, but I do think that when we look at housing, we're so much captured by the market. Even when we think about affordability, in a lot of cities, including my city, affordable housing means, oh, the developer gets to build 70% of anything they want, as long as they get this little tax of 30% affordability, and everything is shaped by private developers, and I just think that we have to reassert the public interest here, whether it's through regulation, through development. We have to rebalance the whole way housing is approached because what we're doing now doesn't work. It's as simple as
1: Yeah.
0: that. Let's try something different.
1: Yeah, I think it's a pittance by private developers as opposed to the public shaping development, which is, I think a lot of ways what we need. But there's a lot of history here we didn't cover, a lot to get into. But yeah, thanks again for coming here and talking to us.
0: Thank you, Mark. It's been a real pleasure. It's a great conversation. Thanks a lot.
1: We have been talking to Joshua B. Freeman all about Garden Apartments, the history of a low-rent utopia. 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

This is Zootopia on KZSU Stanford, playing tracks from albums our DJs have played the most over the last 25 years. And at the bottom of every hour, a track recently added to our rotation of the very latest music in our library.

0: Where do my friends and other students find their voice? 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
0: Let's try that again.
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1: This is Zootopia on KZSU Stanford, playing tracks from albums our DJs have played the most over the last 25 years. And at the bottom of every hour, a track recently added to our rotation of the very latest music in our library.

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Because that's what we need. This is the reason I'm going to sing to you, God is love. Woo! All right, brother man, you're going to get it. All right.

0: action, man.
1: All right, all right.
0: It's cool, brother. Now, I want to sing.
1: I want to do something like what my brother's going to do.
0: Okay, brother, let's go now.

0: and I loved playing high school sports growing up. And it's fun being a fan now, don't get me wrong, but sitting in the stands feels like I'm missing out on all the action, you know? I wanted to get back in the game, so I signed up to be a high school official. It takes me back to my playing days. I'm supporting students, and I get paid to make the big calls. Do you want to see the game up close? Sign up to become an official in California at highschoolofficials.com.
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0: Pocket. 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

This is Zootopia on KZSU Stanford, playing tracks from albums our DJs have played the most over the last 25 years. And at the bottom of every hour, a track recently added to our rotation of the very latest music in our library.

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0: This is Zootopia on KZSU Stanford, playing tracks from albums our DJs have played the most over the last 25 years. And at the bottom of every hour, a track recently added to our rotation of the very latest music in our library.
1: I wasn't expecting love, but I wasn't expecting that.

0: When it comes to a gun suicide attempt, all it takes is a moment.
1: Heather and I had an argument just like any other couple. 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My weapon is now safely put away.
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This is Zootopia on KZSU Stanford, playing tracks from albums our DJs have played the most over the last 25 years. And at the bottom of every hour, a track recently added to our rotation of the very latest music in our library.

0: I love playing sports, especially for my school. 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

That's Tarian and Joshua Aaron with Forever Holy from the album Give It Time. Marazu and Bucci brought us Big God from the Masterpiece EP. Karen Clark Sheard sang Almighty God from her Still Karen album. And we started this set off with Demita singing Amazing God from her release entitled Anticipation. 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And you can hear us here on KZSU every single Sunday morning starting at 6 a.m. going until 10 a.m. on your radio dial. That's right. Keep it locked right here on KZSU 90.1 FM, Stanford.

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1: That's Sam Jams with Bigger Than from his Heights I Never Thought or Hint album. Tim Godfrey brought us Big God from that radio edit single. Maverick City Music and Chandler Moore sang Refiner. That song was featuring Stephanie Gretzinger. That's from Maverick City Volume 2. Called Out Music brought us You Are My God from his album In Due Time Genesis. And we started this set off with Anthony Evans and Amazing God from his Undisguised album. In case you're wondering, what in the world is this wonderful music I'm listening to? I know that's what you're probably thinking, and I know that's exactly how the voice sounded in your head. Well, this is Lift Jesus Higher, as presented by Rejoice in Jesus Ministries. We're 25 years and counting here on KZSU. And I also wanted to let you know that coming up later on KZSU would normally be University Public Worship at 11 a.m. However, due to summer construction, there is no UPW this summer. So in case you are tuning in thinking that you'll hear that at 11, you won't. So you heard it here. No UPW, summer 2026. Keep it locked right here. 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

That's Jeremiah Paulton with You Won't Leave Us. Transformation Worship sang Wait on You from Thy Kingdom Come. Torn Wells. And I think he was joined by a couple of folks on that track. Who was it? Oh, Jen Johnson and Christine DeClario sang Famous for, I Believe, and Do It Again from Citizen of Heaven. And Bree Babineau started to set off with Build My Life. You're listening to Lift Jesus Higher. And as we are wont to do, we have a theme. So let me spit it out. The theme of the music that we're playing for this subsection of our musical collage is that God is big. Here's what Psalm 95, verses 3 to 7 says. For the Lord is the great God, the great King above all gods. In His hand are the depths of the earth, and the mountain peaks belong to Him. The sea is His, for He made it, and His hands formed the dry land. Come, let us bow down in worship. Let us kneel before the Lord our Maker. For He is our God, and we are the people of His pasture, the flock under His care. Today, if only you would hear His voice. God is big, y'all. All right, you know, take a moment, let that settle down in your mind and heart for a minute. We're going to keep it locked, keep playing more music that lifts up the name of Jesus.

0: Man. Make it happen.
1: All right, all right. 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
0: So this song is called Child of God. That's what I believe I am. I hope that's what you are, or striving to be, a servant in His purpose. So we're going to make it happen, man. You ready?
1: Let's do this.
0: Fly.

0: I used to do this for the love of the music and chasing paper. Now I do this out of love for the savior. Switch my behavior and he flipped the script with this grammatical gift. I gravitated to the...
1: 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This week's message is entitled Rapping About Faith Part 2, and it's being ministered by Pastor of Rejoice in Jesus Ministries, Dr. Chester C. Pipkin. 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
2: We're doing a series called Rapping About Faith. This is kind of sermon form, but it's also just kind of sharing deep, just regular insights about faith so that we can walk in the anointing of His Word. It says that without faith it's impossible to please Him. In Hebrews 11, 6, and really, that word impossible, it really says, well, not the word itself, but the way it really reads, it's you don't have the power in you to please God without faith in you. It's a form of the word dunamis, which is power. And so he's saying you lack the power to even be pleasing to God if you're not operating in faith. One of the reasons is, if you're operating in faith, then you're able to receive all the spiritual blessings which have been given unto us in Him. But without faith, you can't receive them because they're in heavenly places. You understand? And so if you don't have faith to pull them from the spirit realm to the natural, then you're just in the flesh. And the flesh cannot please God. Some people say, oh, people just exalting faith almost out of measure. No, they're trying to tell you what is necessary to operate in the Spirit. It's not a doctrinal thing. It's a law of the Spirit. You need to operate in the laws of faith in order to bring forth the victory that you need. And so when the devil attacks you with doubt and with unbelief and with things that would hinder your faith, then you need to decide, I'm being made war on and I'm not going to allow this to continue, and you take control of it and cast it down in Jesus' name. Amen? Praise God. Okay, last session we discussed faith being... Well, two keys that you had to have in order to really be successful in walking by faith. The first was that God cannot lie. We said He can't lie because lie is the devil. It says when the devil lies, he speaks his own language. Jesus said that. So lie is the devil's way, his method. It's his nature, and that's what he is, a liar. It's his language. Even when he tells the truth, it's in context of a lie. It's to make you do something that will bring you into destruction. So God cannot possibly submit to the devil because he's just a fallen created being. So he would never lie because the lie is the devil's language. Second of all, God is the truth. And so since he is the truth, he would be denying himself if he started lying. So when you know clearly that God cannot lie, then it's a lot easier for you to believe in someone who cannot and will not lie. You can say, well, if he said it, I can take his word for it. You can know it's going to be so because he said it. So we need to get those that clear in our heart. The other thing that the devil hinders us with, and the other major premise that we need to put on, is that God loves you. Sometimes you know God will do it, and he can do it, but you think he won't do it for you. Which is really saying God doesn't love you as much as he loves somebody else. And that's a lie. That's a lie. It is not has nothing to do with God's love for you. He loves us all equally. He's no respecter of persons. So if something's not operating, it's because you are not doing something that needs to be done. And so you need to start there. Okay, Father, this is not working. What's wrong with me? What am I doing wrong? It's not so much that you're just no good, you're just a loser, you aren't worth anything, therefore God's not going to answer your prayer. It's like your flesh is no worse than anybody else's flesh, and your strength is no stronger than anybody else's strength. It has nothing to do with that. It has to do with, are you locking in on the things that God said do the way he said do it so that it can work? If you go plug in a socket and it doesn't work, well, you know, with a cord, well, probably something's not right in the connection. And so you can plug it in all day. I was plugging it in this thing. Well, how come it's not working? Well, you got to find out why it's not connecting. Well, you just ain't no good. You plug that thing in and look, it's not even working. It don't like you. You know? And it has nothing to do with that. It has to do that there's a broken connection and you need to find out where the break is and correct it. It's in your power to correct that. It's not the electricity's power. It's not the electrical company's power. They've already sent it. You had in your house or your place have a broken connection. You need to get something straight and get an electrician, someone who knows about that, and get it reconnected. So when you're not walking in faith, it is not because you're something's wrong with you. It is you are not doing what you need to do. If it takes 10 numbers to open the combination of a safe, it doesn't matter if you have 9. You still are not going to get in the safe. It doesn't mean that, well, you just ain't no good. You know, you just messed up. You've been trying to open this safe all these years and it still won't open for you. That has nothing to do with it. You're missing a number. It's academic. Find out what's wrong. Find out which number you're missing. That's all. Don't sit there beating yourself up and condemning yourself and all that. Stop doing that, because again, you're siding with the devil. Decide, well, if this is not working, God can't lie. And he loves me, so he wants me to have the victory. So I don't need to keep condemning myself. I need to investigate. I need to put on my Sherlock Holmes clothes. You know, I need to find out where I'm missing God. Because it's not a thing of his wrath or his anger or his disdain for you. It's a thing of he cannot lie. And so therefore, if he said it takes 10 numbers, that means he cannot change that either. So that means you have to come up to the 10 numbers. It has nothing to do with feelings. It has nothing to do with feelings. I'm going to say it again. It has nothing to do with feelings. You can feel any kind of way you want to feel. It doesn't matter. What counts is, are you doing what God says? He does not move by feelings. You are not a baby. You know, you answer babies a little bit. Oh, poor darling. You know, but you don't do that. You do that maybe even with baby Christians. God may have just come to your rescue sometime when you were a baby. But you when you've been in the Word 10 years and you're still saying, I just feel so bad. I tried to obey you, God. You say, you big overgrown diaper bag, obey me. Do what I said, do it the way I said, do it. You know, get out of making Gerber's rich. Get rid of it. Decide to overcome. And so it's just a matter of getting in there, getting in the Word, and saying, where am I missing, Lord? And asking God to help you get the revelation. And then once you got that, then he'll take you on. So it is never because God doesn't love you. And I don't care if you've messed up 1,500,000 times. His love is stronger and his blood is greater than your mess ups. All 1,500,000 times of it. Okay? See, where we get locked is we get, like I said, we get locked into shame and guilt. And then that beats us up and keeps you from going back to God because you think, God don't want to see me. I'm messed up as I am, messed up as I have been. It has nothing to do with that. Just go on back to God because he's sitting there waiting like, okay, you obviously don't have the strength and the wisdom to get yourself out of this. Come on back to me so I can help you get out of this mess. I'm not against you. I'm for you. But I will not cheat for you. And I cannot cheat because then that would become a lie. So what I have to do is bring you up to where you need to be. But you have to come to me so you can find out how to do that. And if you sit there listening to the devil lie to you, you know, you put us both in a box. And we've got to understand how God operates, how the things of the Spirit operate. We're not, the laws of the Spirit are not natural laws. So you need to understand, you need to operate in faith in his word. And faith comes by hearing the word. Now let's look at Hebrews 11:1. We're staying on basics because, you know, we want to refresh ourselves even though we know this. It starts out, now, faith is. So faith is, let's reverse that sentence. Faith is now. Now faith is now. So whenever it's faith is now, it's not tomorrow, it's not I'm going to get it, I believe I'm going to receive it. It is I believe I have it. Now, as a matter of fact, in Mark 11:24, it says, what things soever you desire when you pray, believe that you receive them and you should have them. One of the meanings of that word is to reach out and grab it. Right. Take it. Right. So, whatsoever things you desire when you pray, believe that you have reached out and grabbed it in the Spirit. And as you hold on to it and don't let the devil knock it out of your hand, you shall have it. You shall have it manifest. See, but you got to understand that it's yours the moment you grab it and you have it now. It just hasn't come into manifestation yet. But you grabbed it in the Spirit by your faith and you're pulling it in. So you say, do I have it? Yeah. Well, I don't see it because it's in the spirit realm. Well, you know you got it. I believe it. Well, how can you believe something you can't see? How can you believe something you do see? If you see it, it's knowledge. Isn't that faith? So yeah, I believe I received it. I have it. I have grabbed it by my faith. As the word says, I'm taking hold of it. And so the moment I prayed, I believe he heard me. He says his ears are open to the righteous and their prayers. So the moment I asked him for it, and all the promises of God are in him, yea, and in him, amen. So this is, I find the word, and I said, this is what the word says. So therefore, I have the right to take a hold to this promise. So therefore, I have authority to believe what God said here. So in the name of Jesus, I take this by faith. I have it. God said I could have it, so it's mine. So I thank you, Father. I take a hold of this now. I grab it. I'm holding on to this. It's mine. I already have it. Thank you, Lord. Now I just give you praise every day after that for it manifesting. Thank you, Father. See?

go back to God, say, Father, I have the victory over this area. I have the victory over this problem. I have my need met. I have the circumstance changed because you said it. I take it now by faith. I thank you because your word says it. I bring it into existence by the authority of your word in the name of Jesus. Praise you, Father. The next morning you get, yesterday I took it and I got it. Thank you, Father, it's mine. I thank you that you're manifesting this fully. And thank you, Father, next week, a week ago, I claimed it. I got it. It's mine. It's, thank you, Father. I'm expecting it every day. Hallelujah. And so it's a matter of walking in what we say and really walking in what he says. And so you cannot keep looking for it to be. You need to look to the fact that it is now. And the devil is not going to take it out of your hot little hand unless he tricks you. And he tricks you by making you get discouraged, making you walk by sight. We walk by faith and not by sight, it says. But when we don't see it, then we say, oh, I don't know if this is working. Well, right there, you just negated your own prayer. You just negated your own faith because you got back into sight. Well, I know I have it because faith says you have it. Your faith in what God said. He cannot lie. He says it's yours, so take it. That's so simple. Sometimes people think, well, that can't be. Yeah, it is. It is that simple. You need to choose to believe. That's why faith, unbelief is so dangerous, because it's a choice you make. See, you choose to believe what you believe. You choose not to believe what you don't believe. So you choose wrong. That's why you get judged for unbelief. The most dangerous sin is probably unbelief, because you chose to not believe God. Well, I didn't think it was you. Yeah, my spirit warned you. Yeah, my word said it. You chose to come up with your own thoughts. See, it's a matter of saying God is always right. It cannot be any other way. I don't care what hits you. God said this. It cannot happen any other way. As long as you stand and plant it like that, the devil is defeated. All he can do is throw rocks at you and throw darts at you and throw pressure on you and try to get you to break your stance. But if you don't ever break it, then he's lost. And he knows that from the beginning. The only way he's got to some kind of way get you to looking the other way. And once you start looking that way, then he brings it in and says, see, I told you your faith wasn't going to work. God don't really love you. Look, they got theirs. He got his. How come you don't have yours? See, you messed up so much, God thinks, man, why'd I make you anyway? He'll tell you all that junk, and you sit there and start listening to that. The next thing you know, your faith is gone, because he stole it. And as a matter of fact, you started putting faith in his lie over God's truth. And so you gave the devil the right to perform his word in your behalf. You understand that? It says faith comes by hearing and hearing and hearing. It doesn't say all that faith comes by hearing God's word and it ends. It's two statements. Faith comes by hearing. Then the second statement is, faith comes by hearing the word of God. The reason it's written like that, because faith comes by whatever you choose to keep putting in your head and into your heart. If you believe a lie long enough, it'll become the truth to you. And so the devil will perform his word just like God will perform his word. Both of them operate on your faith. The devil doesn't have any faith. Faith comes by hearing and walking and believing the word of God. He's not doing that. So he operates in cunning deception. And if he can trick you into believing the lie, he's got you, because now you've released your faith into it, and that gives him legal right to perform his word. Are you guys following me?

0: And so you're sitting there losing and feeling upset and getting mad and all this, and it really is nothing but you decided to believe the lie. And you step back and say, wait a minute, did God say this? No. Well, why am I believing this then? Why am I acting on this? Yeah, but it doesn't look like it. Did he say walk by sight? Yeah, but I don't feel it. Did he say walk by feelings? But this don't make sense. Did he say walk by making sense? He said walk by faith. So faith comes from hearing what he said, choosing to believe it, laying hold on it, and holding on to it until it manifests. Now, there's another aspect of this. Let's go on a little further. It says, faith is the substance of things hoped for. Now, hope means a confident and favorable expectancy. It's confident, favorable expectancy. You have the right to expect a favorable result. That's hope. So, hope is always expecting the manifestation. The only problem with hope, it has no substance. So faith comes along and puts some wheels to the thing you're expecting. Faith has the power to go. So you say, oh, you're expecting this, and it's based on the word? Okay, I'll go into the spirit realm and grab it for you. Your faith does that. Your faith starts bringing it back. And you have this confidence that you're going to get this favorable expectancy because the word says it, and you say, therefore I take it now in the name of Jesus. It's mine. Then it says it's the evidence of the thing that you don't see. How do you know? Your faith is the proof that you have it. Your choosing to believe is the proof that you have it. Because your faith is in what God said, and God cannot lie. And God loves you. He's for you and not against you. So therefore, God is saying, take hold to this and defeat the enemy with it. He wants you to whip the devil's red behind. He does not want to come in there and have to do it for you. You know, he's covering you. He's helping you. It's his power. But you have to execute it because he produces the spiritual powers and authorities and rules and all that. But it's your job to control your flesh. God won't just, you never notice, God just don't just jump in you and just say, flesh, get down. You have to decide to do that. And when you made a decision to choose to resist, then when you get to the end of your strength, then he'll be there to help you take it to the next level if you lock in on and believing that. But he won't take care of your flesh for you. If you're lazy, you'll stay lazy. If you love comfort, you'll keep comfort on in your comfort bag. If you have any area of weakness, if you're lustful, you'll keep lusting. Nothing happens until you make a decision. I'm tired of this. It's not, oh Lord, take this from me. He'll be here tomorrow. He didn't say he's coming to take something from you. He said for you to overcome it. You're God's child. You understand? God overcomes. He rules by his power. So he's training us to be God's children. And therefore, he expects us to overcome it. If you look in Revelations, you'll notice all seven churches end with he that overcomes. And that represents the whole of the church. And what we do is act babyfied and start going by our feelings, and going by what it looks like and how things happen, instead of saying, you are a lie. And I understand it, you know. There's times when the devil hits you so hard, you just want to wallow in self-pity for a little while. And sometimes I'll take the liberty of doing that for about an hour or so. Then I'm like, okay, this is enough. I ain't crazy. Now let me deal with this. And everything in me wants to cry out, keep feeling sorry for yourself. It's like, shut up. We're going to break out of this. I ain't crazy. I ain't going to let the devil get here. I had my little fun for a few minutes, but no. The other day, I had a temper tantrum. I'm like, Lord, blah, blah, blah, blah, blah, blah, blah. How come you allow this? How come you do it? Blah, blah, blah. How come you... Blah, blah. So why am I serving you anyway? You ain't backing me up. You ain't doing it. Blah, blah, blah. Shoot, forget it. I'll go be homeless. See, I thought about, oh, but it's kind of cold out there already. I said, nah, I won't be homeless. Well, I'll just go get me a job and forget it. I thought, who wants to get up there and go through these changes? You know, it's better than serving the Lord. Then I thought, nah, I don't want to do that either. Then everything I thought of, I kept brought it to its logical conclusion, and it was just totally defeat. I'm like, well, I guess I ain't going nowhere. I guess I'm going home by myself. After going through changes and I got it out of me, and then the Lord just started reminding me, how many years have I covered you on this and that? He went back, way back, long before I even got saved. How many times did I deliver you? How many times did you wouldn't even be here to even be have a temper tantrum if I hadn't if I hadn't been here with you. And so, you know, I said, well, okay, time me quit being silly. I repented, got myself together. But sometimes your flesh kicks up. That's the reason, point I'm trying to say. And you don't stand there and beat yourself up. You just realize that you're at that place at that moment and don't let it go too far. You know, just whatever it is, kick it out, get rid of it, and decide to move out. Because it hits you, but you're not supposed to allow it to have rule over you. And so, after you think it through and get it yourself straight and realize you're just being silly, then repent. Because you have the victory. Amen. The Word says it. Thanks be to God who causes us to triumph in Christ Jesus.
1: If you've never received Jesus Christ as your personal Lord and Savior, or if you have a need to rededicate your life to Him, please repeat the following prayer.
0: Holy Father,
2: I repent of my sins.
0: And I ask you to cleanse me from all unrighteousness.
2: Lord Jesus,
0: wash me in your blood.
2: Make me a new creation in you.
0: I confess you now,
2: as Lord and Savior,
0: and I believe you were raised from the dead,
2: and I receive your sacrifice now.
0: Satan, I renounce you.
2: I renounce your evil works,
0: and I renounce my past life of evil.
2: Lord Jesus,
0: keep me. I declare I shall be yours eternally.
2: In Jesus' name.
0: Amen.
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That's Jay Moss with Holy One from Just James. Taryn and Joshua Aaron brought us Forever Holy from Give It Time. Lexi sang None Like You from Phenomenal. And Joanne Rosario started the set off with Holy God from Joyous Salvation. 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

earth is full of his glory, and the foundations of the threshold tremble at the voice of him who called out. While the temple was filled with smoke, I said to myself, woe is me, for I am ruined, because I'm a man with unclean lips, and I live amongst a people with unclean lips. For my eyes have seen the King, the Lord of hosts.

That's CeCe Winans with Holy Forever from More Than This, The Walls Group featuring Lecrae brought us high from Fast Forward 116 Click saying I See the Lord. That was featuring Shoba Raka. That's from the compilation album. And Holvey, Torrin Wells, and Phil Wickham brought us How Great from the album entitled Breathe On It. 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And I wanted to personally thank you for listening to this pre-recorded version of our show. And hey, if you're enjoying it, don't keep that to yourself. Tell somebody, send a text, a tweet. I guess we don't call them that anymore, but get on X, Instagram, whatever your social media of choice is, and share the joy. Share whatever it is that you're getting out of listening to our show with somebody that you love or like or know or saw. It doesn't matter to me. Keep it locked right here on KZSU 90.1 FM, Stamford.

you, Heavenly Father, Lord God, for whoever, I don't care where they're at, Lord God. Touch them. I don't care what's in their way. Remove it, Father God. I don't care what sin has them bound up, Father God. Unravel it, Lord God. And I just pray, Father, that you get their mind out of the way. Get their head out of the equation, Father God. And use the foolish things of this world to confound the supposed wise, Father God. And cause them to meet you on a level that is undeniable, Lord God. That feeling that you give, that everyone who's walked with you knows what I'm talking about, Lord God. There is a feeling that comes that you cannot deny. We know that it's you. It's like Christ said in the word, it's like the wind. You don't know where it comes from. You don't know where it's going. But when it touches you, it'll change you. And Lord, I'm asking right now that you send that wind, Lord God, to touch somebody and change somebody right now. The same way that you did it for us, Lord God. All the confusion, let it subside. All the torment at night and all these things, Father God, the scars and wounds of abuse from the past, Lord God, I pray that you just begin to just peel all of that off and just wrap your arms around them the way you did for me when I had that pistol to my mouth. And you showed me that you loved me and I was valuable. I was valuable. I was valuable enough that you came down from heaven to earth and you wrapped yourself.

Father God. We've seen you do it. We know you can do it. We've heard testimonies of you doing it, and we believe. And I ask that you would grant them faith, Father God, to believe. You've given every man a measure of faith, Lord God. So grant them their measure of faith, Lord God, to believe in you right now. In your son's mighty name we pray.

0: That's Lisa McClendon with You Are Holy from Soul Music. And before that, Seven brought us an invitation to make Jesus Christ the Lord of our lives. If you've never done that before, the Bible says, "For God so loved the world that he gave his only begotten Son, that whoever believes in him should not perish, but have everlasting life." If that is what you want today, then don't hesitate to put your faith in Christ. Just pray a sincere prayer from your heart, asking Jesus to be the Lord of your life, repenting of your sins, and asking him to come and dwell in your heart. Amen. If that's a decision that you've made, we'd love to hear from you. You can send us an email to jesus@kzsu.stanford.edu. That's what our show is all about. We love the music. We love having a great time with you every Sunday morning. But more than anything else, we love you getting connected with your Father in heaven. Amen. Keep it locked right here on KZSU 90.1 FM, Stanford.
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Life on, ask for what life is. He said, son, this is lifelong. Holy Spirit driven, how to learn to keep the bright sun. Putting God in a box, like seeing Shaq with some tights on. Well, I've been loosened by the grip of the python. I said,

That is The Quippers Revolution with Lord and King from their Forever EP. Tori Kelly sang Control from her as-of-yet unreleased album entitled God Must Really Love Me. Evan and Eris sang Only You. Aaron Cole and Tyrion also sang a song entitled Only You, but their you was just a you, not the word. And Holby started this set off with Beautiful. You're listening to Lift Jesus Higher as presented by Rejoice in Jesus Ministries. And if you didn't get it from the names of the tracks or from the songs we've been playing, we have a theme for this subsection of our collage, and the theme is that God is holy. As a matter of fact, it says in 1 Samuel 2:2, there is none holy like the Lord. There is none besides you. There is no rock like our God. We just want you to appreciate, to breathe in, and to imagine, not that we really can with our tiny infinitesimal brains, but how holy God is, how unlike anything or anyone else. He is. He's self-existent. He needs nothing. Before the beginning, God was. Like, there's just so much we could say about him being separate altogether, in and of himself, unlike anything else. But I'm not going to keep going. I'm going to let y'all, you know, get back into the music. Keep it locked right here. KZS 90.1 FM, Stanford.

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Ministries, and you can hear us here on KZSU every single Sunday morning starting at 6 a.m. going until 10 a.m. And usually at 11 you would hear University Public Worship, but I'm here to tell you that there's no UPW this summer as a result of construction being done on Memorial Church. So there you go. That there is your Sunday morning lineup, or what it would have been, right here on KZSU 90.1 FM, Stanford.

That's positive with Stay Up from Heartwire. Danny Gokey brought us Finish Strong from Haven't Seen It Yet. Elevation Rhythm and Mitch Wong sang Growing Pains from the album with the same title. Mandisa sang Stronger from What If We Were Real. And Jonathan Traylor started this set off with For My Good from Stones and Giants. We've got a scripture that goes with the theme of the music we've been playing, and it comes out of Romans chapter 5, verses 3 and 4, and here's what it says. We can rejoice, too, when we run into problems and trials, for we know that they help us develop endurance, and endurance develops strength of character, and character strengthens our confident hope of salvation. We can have hope in the midst of problems and trials because we know that we have salvation through Jesus Christ. Amen? I don't know about you, but, you know, I've run into a few problems and trials lately. But praise God that I can have hope, a confidence in the salvation of the Lord. Amen? Keep it locked right here. KZSU 90.1 FM, Stanford.

If you've been touched in some way by the ministry of these songs that have gone forth, and you want to give your life to Christ for the first time, or rededicate your life and put him back in his rightful place as king of your life, don't waste another second. Let's pray. Say, Father, I acknowledge that I need you in my life. Come into my life. Cleanse me from all of my sins through the precious blood of your dear son, Jesus. And I will live for you as you show me how. Now rejoice and be exceedingly glad because your sins are forgiven and all of heaven is rejoicing. Come on and give God some praise.

That's Croder with Good God Almighty from Milk and Honey. Before that, Shirley Murdoch brought us an invitation to make Jesus Christ the Lord of our lives. It says in the book of Romans chapter 10, verses 9 and 10, that if you confess with your mouth Jesus is Lord, and you believe in your heart that God raised him from the dead, you will be saved. It says, for with your heart you believe and are justified, and with your mouth you confess and are saved. Our prayer is that you've made that decision today. That's really what our show is all about. We love music, we love Jesus, we love you, but we love all those things coming together at the same time. Amen. So that's our desire. If you want to talk with us about it, you can send us an email to jesus@kzsu.stanford.edu. We would love to connect with you, to pray with you, to encourage you in your newfound or rekindled faith. Keep it locked right here, KZSU 90.1 FM, Stanford.

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1: Is that really soldier, Father?

This is Stuck in a Groove on KZSU Stanford. The track we just heard was from a group called The Circling Sun. It was off their album from last year. It was titled Orbits. The song we heard was called Constellation.

We started off the show today with a track off the new album from Canadian group Atlantis Jazz Ensemble.

This is Stuck in a Groove on KZSU Stanford. The last track was from Indonesian trio The Marlows off their new album from earlier this year called D Hotel Malibu. The track we heard was called Harap Dan Ragu. Before that, we heard a track off the album from L. Michaels Affair. Came out last year, I believe. That one was called Say Goodbye, featuring vocalist Florence Aduni.

Before that one, we heard a track off the new album from Joey Quiñones, frontman of The Sincere's. His new album is called Soul Steady Situation. The track we heard was called In My Arms. Before that one, we heard Sugar Minot, his take on an old song called One Step Ahead. That one, a Daptone Records release with Victor Axelrod production. Before that one, we heard a track from Taylor Williams called Dreaming, a single that came out at the end of last year. We started off that last set with a track from Delvin Lamar Trio. Their new single came out earlier this year. We're going to take another quick break now for a message from the station. Siren, the Services, Immigrant Rights, and Education Network, works to empower low-income immigrants and refugees through community education, organizing, leadership development, advocacy, and legal services. 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That's SIREN, ImmigrantRights.org.

That last track was from a Brazilian father and son duo called Orlas. It was off their 2024 album, Viver Omar. That track was called Descansar. Before that, we heard the latest single from Ana Frango Electrico. That one was called A Sua Diversão. Before that was a track from Belarusian band Soyuz off their latest album, Croc. That track was called P7 Blues. Before that, we heard a track off the album Estrella Acessa from Brazilian artist Cessa. That track was called Pele de Esfera. And this has been Stuck in a Groove on KZSU Stanford. Thanks for tuning in.

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This is Zootopia on KZSU Stanford, playing tracks from albums our DJs have played the most over the last 25 years. And at the bottom of every hour, a track recently added to our rotation of the very latest music in our library.

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1: 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I'm Shiny Mike on the air. It is 11 o'clock Saturday evening, and in the studio with me, I have the producer of an upcoming concert featuring various artists paying tribute to John Coltrane. Let me introduce Mr. Craig Bright.
2: 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Welcome to the Shiny Mike Show, and welcome to some John Coltrane.

0: First of all, just mention the date. The upcoming outdoor performance in Golden Gate Park will be.
1: Okay, so I'm the founder of Train Track Lounge, and we have our fourth annual John Coltrane Love Supreme Saxophone Summit in Golden Gate Park, September 19th at the Golden Gate Park Band Shell. It's free. It's from 12 p.m. to 4 p.m., 4 hours of John Coltrane by some great musicians. And we also have a community play-along where we're asking musicians that love John Coltrane to come out and play with the back line for 1 hour. We have 4 songs for you to learn. And come on up and have your moment with the with a great group to support you. And show your contribution and your celebratory spirit for John Coltrane.
0: And we're so glad you could tune in and listen to some John Coltrane music with us. Keep listening. 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

0: 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This is the emergency crew.
1: Thank you, Mike. And I just wanted to say that that was John Coltrane playing Dear Lord, one of my favorite ballads. Again, showing the spiritual side of John Coltrane. And our organization, that's what we're here to do. We're trying to inculcate the masses with the music and the spirit of John Coltrane, because he wants his music to unite all people. And that's the spiritual side of it. But September 19th, 12 to 4, Golden Gate Park Band Shell, you'll get 4 hours of John Coltrane. And we have a special presentation. We have the music written by Andrew White, who was known as the Keeper of Train. And he wrote music for 10 saxophones, a drummer, a bass, and a piano. So we're going to have this music played by a symphony of saxophone players, great musicians from the Bay Area and beyond. And then we're going to have a community play along where we're asking musicians to come out and play Equinox, Giant Steps, Impressions, and Africa Brass as a celebration for John Coltrane's 100th anniversary. So all you musicians that love it, John Coltrane, come out and let us celebrate his 100th anniversary, September 19th, Golden Gate Park, 12 p.m. to 4 p.m.
0: That's right. Well, like right now, this was a track that was actually one of the jam-alongs. This is Impressions on KZSU Stanford.

0: little interruption to the flow. We are hearing Impressions. It was re-released here in the 80s, or 1978, by Impulse Records on a double record called Mastery of John Coltrane to the Beat of a Different Drum. I'm with Craig Bright, the producer and presenter of John Coltrane at the Band Shell in Golden Gate Park on the 19th of September, pretty close to the birth anniversary of John Coltrane, American saxophone player. Impressions here was recorded July 7th, 1963, with Roy Haynes on drums, Jimmy Garrison on bass, McCoy Tyner on piano. The John Coltrane Quartet, live at Newport. Let's let my guest have a few words about this.
1: Yes, Impressions is one of his avant-garde kind of styles. He was known for being avant-garde. It allows them to get a little loose. And that's one of the songs that we'll be doing in the community play-along. So we'll allow people to free flow as well. So get your instrument. Come on out and join us in the community play-along on September 19th. We'll be doing Equinox, Giant Steps, Impressions, and Africa Brass as a community play-along. Then we have a three-hour concert featuring 10 great saxophones. Charles McNeil will be there. Lyle Link will be there. Some other great saxophones. Dwayne Muhammad will be at the scene. So we just have a great day. We're celebrating John Coltrane's 100th anniversary saxophone summit. I love Supreme Saxophone Summit.
0: Thank you. The words about jazz music being presented live in the fall are here. The Bach Dancing and Dynamite Society Fall Series runs Saturdays at 4:30 from September 13th through December 6th. Among the performers at the venue in Half Moon Bay will be Jester's Thompson Organ Quartet, Jason Marcellus Quartet, the Venetia Gold and Jeremy Pelt Quartets, and Cyril Amid Duo, and a few others. A special holiday swinging show with Cat Edmondson is being planned. And for more details and the full lineup, you may visit the Bach Dancing and Dynamite Society at bachddsoc.org. Bach Dancing and Dynamite out there on the edge of the Western world. We have one of the great classics of the Coltrane canon, a real great opus. This next one's 13 minutes on Atlantic Records. We'll have Craig talk a little bit about My Favorite Things. I believe originally My Favorite Things came as part of The Sound of Music, in the soundtrack of The Sound of Music. Was a completely different setting here.
1: And actually, you're right. The music was originally part of the Sound of Music musical. And the saxophone industry actually credits John Coltrane for giving the birth to the soprano sax when he adopted the music of My Favorite Theme and using the soprano. It broke grounds, and again, like I say, the saxophone industry, Selma, and a whole bunch of the other industries, it gave them a new breath of life. People started buying up soprano saxophones like it was a new thing. They wanted to get on the trend that John Coltrane had started. So we're going to listen to My Favorite Things, which is one of his iconic songs.

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0: My microphone's falling down here.
1: I'm in studio with a guest. Shout out to Craig Bright on KZSU special show right now. The emergency crew falling in. Fall's coming, and I might be back as Shiny Mike on Saturday nights, 10 to midnight, but just from 11 till midnight, we had this 1 hour to play some great tracks, mostly from the original artist, John Coltrane. Here he is on a beautiful rendition of my favorite things, Rodgers and Hammerstein song. Craig, talk about the upcoming event that we're referring to here at the Golden Gate Park coming up in September. A little bit more before we move on. Yes. The music from Steve Heckman.
2: Yes, thank you again, Mike, for allowing me in to tell the people about this wonderful celebration of John Coltrane's 100th anniversary. Golden Gate Park, September 19th, 12 p.m. to 4 p.m. It is free at the Golden Gate Park Band Shell. And we have 4 hours of John Coltrane. And that includes a one-hour community play-along where we're asking community musicians to come out and play Equinox, Giant Steps, Impressions, and Africa Brass with the back line, professional back line, and show our celebration. We're trying to be historic. We can get 100 musicians out there and say this is San Francisco's celebration of John Coltrane. That's an historical event, and we're going to capture it in photographs and video. But mainly, we would like to have all of the John Coltrane fans to come out and let's celebrate his 100th anniversary.
1: That is a great idea. I enjoyed myself the last time. I was so late, though. Everybody know it starts pretty early, like 11 o'clock. Be there at 11:45 at the latest, so you'll be there for all the introductions and the announcements and and be ready to sign up to be a participant. As they said, it opens with a jam-along. Four or five songs, I guess, will be led by the pros, and everybody's got a chance to take a break. It'll be fun. Don't miss it if you can. In the beautiful city of San Francisco, live music taking place at the Golden Gate Brand Show. It's time for our last song. Talk about Steve Heckman, if you can.
2: Okay, Steve Heckman is one of the participants at our show on September 19th, and I had the fortune of speaking with Steve, and he told me the story of how he used to run home from high school to play John Coltrane. And now what you're hearing is Steve Heckman's legacy album, tribute to John Coltrane. And again, his tonality and his timing is so close to Coltrane's. He's one of my favorite Coltrane's, I call him. But he'll be September 19th. You'll be able to come out here, Steve Heckman, as well as other musicians playing John Coltrane.
1: Here he is with Smith V. Dobson on drums, Eric Markowitz on bass, Scott Levin on piano, with a tune called The Wise One on KZSU's

0: really hard to interrupt a classic, but let me jump in here for 30 more seconds. Let you know you've been listening to a one-hour emergency crew special presentation with Craig Bright here talking about the upcoming John Coltrane tribute. Thanks for tuning in.
1: Yes, Mike. Thanks again for allowing me this opportunity. You've just heard Steve Hickman doing Wise One by John Coltrane, and he'll be one of the participants in the September 19th celebration of John Coltrane 100th anniversary. Golden Gate Park, September 19th, 12 to 4 at the Golden Gate Park Bandshell. And if you want more information, www.traintracks, that's TRAINETRAXX.org. Please come. It's going to be 4 hours of John Coltrane picnic fun. Come on out, John Coltrane fans.
0: Well, a little off the cuff, in studio special event here, and just going to wind things down kind of gradually. And so next thing you'll know, it will be early in the morning, and we'll have Lift Jesus Higher with the crew, the LJH crew on KZSU Stanford. Then later in the day, you can find out all about all the different programming that Stanford has to offer at kzsu.stanford.edu. 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

0: Good afternoon, ladies and gentlemen. 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Welcome to yet another presentation of Stanford Sports on KZSU. And if you're listening online, thanks to all of you tuning in on kzsu.stanford.edu. This will be a matchup of Stanford women's soccer taking on the Titans of Cal State Fullerton. And my name is Jack Wong. I am a little bit wrecked from having broadcast a very impressive football game yesterday, Stanford versus Hawaii. A very chaotic and unpredictable matchup, but it was ultimately won by a fumble by Hawaii's quarterback that was returned by Tevaru Taviti for a incredible scoop and score touchdown, and that sealed the deal with a score of 37-27. First win of Coach Tevita Pritchard's career at Stanford as head coach, and what a treat it was to broadcast that on 90.1 FM KZSU Stanford. Again, my name is Jack Wong. I am normally on the engineering and producing side of a lot of Cardinal sports, and I mentor a lot of the sportscasters at KZSU. Unfortunately, none of my student sportscasters are around because this is still the middle point of summer, and a lot of Stanford students are still on summer break until probably around the third week of September. But we have a ton of sports on the calendar right now, as we've got a phenomenal matchup featuring the number one ranked Stanford women's soccer squad. And they're going to take on the Titans of Cal State Fullerton. Stanford is firing on all cylinders, having just defeated UCLA by a score of 3-0 here at Kagan Stadium just a few days ago. It was a Thursday evening when UCLA came up, and they were definitely outmatched by the shooting prowess of the Cardinal. And this is also taking into consideration the fact that many Cardinal players are currently unavailable, either due to, you know, a few injuries here and there. But the key thing is that the Cardinal have six players going to the Under-20 World Cup, and that's going to take them out of commission, out of the country for about 3 to 4 weeks, actually. I believe the Women's World Cup, the U-20s, are going to start next weekend, and that means multiple players are unavailable, and they are all very, very elite players at that. But Stanford still has just enough depth with only about six players available on their bench, and Stanford will start a really nice lineup of Rhiannon Stewart, the grad transfer from Harvard, who played admirably against UCLA, stopped a couple of goals, and also took some really tough challenges in the box as well. I'm going to have a really lovely interview that I had with Rhiannon after that UCLA game, and I'm going to air that during the halftime break. But along the back line for the Cardinal, it will be a line of Sammy Smith, London Young, Anaya Williams, and Lily Freer, who was moved from midfield into the back row. And also in midfield, it'll be a mix of Charlotte Kohler, who has been fantastic so far this season, Sadie Leal Schulman, Millie Bray, one of the newer names on the squad. And also in forward, it'll be Brooke Holden, Jaden Thomas, and the transfer from UCLA, Bella Wynn, who has been absolutely lights out this season. Action is about to get underway. Rhiannon Stewart at goal. And the Cardinal will be going right to left on your radio dial. Possession is first initially handled by Bella Wynn. Actually, not, by Cal State Fullerton, but Wynn is trying to get into the action right now. She's actually crossing all the way to the other side of the pitch as a long ball is sent fairly harmlessly towards the end line, and that means Stanford will get the goal kick. Actually, no, that's going to be ruled a touch on Stanford, and very early on, Cal State Fullerton will earn itself a corner kick. That's a slight defensive lapse by the Cardinal there. Taking it for the Cardinal, or sorry, taking it for Cal State Fullerton will be number 11, Oliveira. Sends a high ball into the box. That's punched out by Stewart. And that will trickle all the way to the left corner here for Cal State Fullerton. Cal State Fullerton still in possession. They've got the ball in the box, a laser beam of a shot, and an early goal opportunity for the Titans just missed by number 12, Cruz, the transfer from UCLA. Cameron Cruz had a foot on it, but sent it just to the left of the post. Stanford would like to get some possessions as the action has been mostly Cal State Fullerton early. But Cal State Fullerton continue to be aggressive.
1: Yeah, Lily Freer is like the old vet among this back line, and she's
0: as
1: awesome.
0: Ame,
1: right, so along with Sammy Smith,
0: Amez Kua was able to get the ball down to the left sideline and get it off to the touch of a Stanford player, Amezcua. Amezcua was working in front of the box and had the ball stripped away from her. Stanford on the counterattack. Charlotte Kohler in midfield sends a nice long ball to Bella Wynn on the right wing in front of the box. She dribbles, passes the defender, shoots! And a left-footed laser beam of a shot just barely got defended by the goalie for the Titans. That is Allison Craycroft with a nice save early, but oh, I'm liking the aggression of Bella Wynn. Every time she's got the ball and attacking forward, it's really a treat to watch. But now it's Millie Bray on the attack. She's got a ball, and she's got a nice run towards the right side of the box for the Cardinals. She'll flip it back to Anaya Williams, who unfortunately swings it out on her cross into a Titans midfielder. I'm trying to ID who that was. That was a nice touch by Cameron Cruz to retain possession for the Titans. Anaya Williams will now get the throw-in attempt as the ball went out of bounds. That one goes off the chest of Brooke Holden, and that bounces out of bounds. Contreras would throw in for Cal State Fullerton. Plays on the defensive line in the back row. And a long pass down the far sideline. Try to ID who that was. Looks like it was number 14, Rios. Cassandra Rios of Cal State Fullerton. Going up from the defensive row all the way up to the front. And Stanford able to retain possession with its defensive back row. Freer with a nice possession there, and she wheels it back out to Anaya Williams. Millie Bray with the ball in mid. And a ball sent back to goalie Rhiannon Stewart. And Sammy Smith on the far side of the pitch tries to get the ball forward, trying to find Kohler on that left wing, but it bounces off of Kohler's foot and out of bounds for a Titan throw-in. Taking the throw-in is, I believe it was Raybon. And that one gets promptly intercepted and an opportunity for the Cardinal to move the ball forward. But it gets tapped out of bounds off a Titan player. And so Sammy Smith with a nice throw in. Opportunity for Jaden Thomas. She gets tripped up at the left corner of the box. And she's going to earn herself a free kick early on. And we've had about 5 minutes of action, and Stanford will get the free kick roughly about, I want to say 10 yards from the left corner of the box, looking like it is going to be Sammy Smith lining up to take it, but Charlotte Kohler also there alongside Sadie Leal Schulman. Three different Cardinals giving the look as they're going to take it, but I think it will be Charlotte Kohler. Just about 10 yards left of the box, or the corner of the box, and she'll send a crosser in. That's headed out by the Titans. And some nice defensive play by Anaya Williams to clear it out to London Young. Now a floater ball right in front of the semicircle of the front of the box, and a head-to-head collision. That one hurt. Brooke Holden collided with her head with a Titan defender. Both women are down holding their heads. And yeah, that was really uncomfortable. That was Nettenkoven of Shannon Nettenkoven of the Titans collided, and it looks like Holden will be substituted out. She'll go to the bench. Nettenkoven still getting looked at, and it's just one of those incidental head-to-head contacts that occasionally does happen in soccer, and wasn't pretty. And it looks like there will be a substitution for the Titans.
2: And for the Titans, number two, Bella Hellerman.
0: In for the Titans, it will be number two, Bella Kellerman, who will sub in for Isabella Contreras. Interesting. Even though I thought it was Nettenkoven that took the hit. But I think it, looking at the numbers, it's really tricky on the Cal State Fullerton side, because they have these very stylized numbers in which sixes look like eights and so on. But action is back underway. A nice ball to Bella Wynn on the right side, and after getting checked, Brooke Holden comes back in. It was the Fullerton player that had the worst of the damage, as a long ball sent out by goalie Craycroft goes all the way to Sammy Smith, who heads it forward, and a nice ball to Jaden Thomas. She sends a shot, and it just goes wide of the right post. Jaden Thomas took a long pass that went into the box, and she sent a left-footed shot just wide of the right post. That had the keeper out of position, and if Thomas was just a tiny bit more accurate, that would have been goal number one. But that said, we're at 37 minutes and 30 seconds left to play here in the first half. And Fullerton trying to move the ball forward. Saw a nice touch from Cruz, moving the ball out back to the left line, the back line. Ball did go all the way to the right side of the pitch for Fullerton. That is the far sideline. They're trying to work the ball around with its midfielders, and a nice touch that sends the ball all the way out left to Amezcua, and there's some sort of penalty. I think it might have been offsides. Not exactly sure. Or a foul of some sort. It was offside against Cal State Fullerton, and so Stanford gets possession of the ball. 36 minutes left to play. Stanford content to wield the ball around its back line as Sadie Leal Schulman, who's been active in mid, moves the ball back out to the right side to Anaya Williams. A little give-and-go attempt between Williams and Bella Wynn goes awry, and the ball goes back to Fulton's possession. Cameron Cruz in midfield sends the ball out to the left to try to find Amaskua, but she loses the handle of it, and it goes out of bounds for a Stanford throw-in. Lily Freer anchoring the sort of central back position alongside London Young gets the touch and helps move the ball forward, but it's Sammy Smith now with possession, wheeling it back to Young, back to Smith. Smith on the far sideline, and the ball wheels back to Lily Freer. Freer gets the ball over to Anaya Williams, tries to get it past Amaskua, but it goes off of Amaskua for a Stanford throw-in, and Anaya Williams' throw-in goes off a Fullerton player. This is all happening on the right side near me on the right sideline as Stanford is going left to right on your radio dial. And Fullerton going the opposite direction, right to left, as Charlotte Kohler in mid sends a beautiful pass to Bella Wynn. She's fighting off her defender, takes a shot, defended now by two players, and it took two Titans to neutralize Wynn. And good solid defense there by Fullerton as Freer slashes in and intercepts the ball, sends a long pass into the box, but nothing doing for the Cardinal. Nice sequence of events for the Cardinal as Fullerton desperately cleared it out to the right sideline for a Stanford throw, and now it's Bella Wynn working in the box. At the top of the box, she wheels it out to Sammy Smith. Smith now, nice little juke move, trying to shake her defender. Passes to Thomas on the left edge of the box. Sends a crosser in, and just long. Bella Wynn, with her long stride and long legs, just could not reach it for the kick. And it just goes out of bounds for a goal kick for Craycroft. A nice series of actions there as Stanford attacking aggressively and sending the ball deep into Stanford territory. Now the throw-in still deep in Fullerton territory, but now working in middle, Sadie Leal Schulman alongside Millie Bray. Back out to Anaya Williams, back to Bray. This is all happening on the right.

connect perfectly with that header. So Fullerton will have to move the ball out, trying to find Bozanovic, and Bozanovic gets the ball stripped away from her. Now it'll be Brooke Holden with a nice, nifty jab step, works to the middle of the front of the box, and the ball now to the left side of the box. Thomas sends a shot, and that one just wide of the left post. Oh, that had goal written all over it. A beautiful shot taken by Jaden Thomas, and misses the left post by inches. Bounces to the back of the net of the green fencing. And Stanford has now taken five shots to Fullerton's one, but none have found the range quite yet. Kohler now with a loose ball that bounces right in front of her. She could not maintain control of it. Bella Wynn playing very high up in the box, looking for any sort of deflection. Now, ball cleared out to midfield. Sadie Leal Schulman passes to Jaden Thomas. Thomas, very aggressive on that left corner, and attacks and gets herself a corner kick off of a deflection by a Titan defender. Titan defense under all sorts of pressure. Taking the corner kick will be Sadie Leal Schulman, the defensive back row of the Titans include Isabella Contreras, also Cassandra Rios, and they are under all sorts of pressure. Sky Johnson also back there. They will have to head the ball back out. Anaya Williams takes a long-range shot off of the deflection off of a Titans defender. She had a free look at the goal, and it was well covered by Craycroft. So six shots taken already by the Cardinal in just 10 minutes of play. At this pace, they'll get the double figures very, very easily in terms of shot attempts. But so far, none have found goal yet. You're listening to 90.1 FM, KZSU's coverage of Stanford women's soccer, as the Titans, with the throw-in, trying to send the ball forward. And a long ball down to the left sideline of the Titans. Actually, it will be my near side. And that got away from Contreras a little bit, and she let that one go out of bounds for an easy Stanford throw-in. The throw-in now back to Lily Freer. That ball gets wheeled to the far side to Sammy Smith. Jaden Thomas attacking very aggressively on that left side. Has the ball loose from her, but trails back to a Stanford foot. Sadie Leal Schulman, very active in midfield, dictating the action. Charlotte Kohler now driving through the middle. Opportunity now for a goal, and that one just hits the woodwork. Deflection, and the second chance, no good. It was Brooke Holden who took that shot initially, and it was a wide open look at goal, as the goalie Craycroft had already trailed forward, and Thomas had an open look at goal. She just hit it slightly to her left, and it dinged off of the front of the left post. That had goal written all over it, but the opportunity was clearly there, and any more opportunities given up like that, Stanford's still firing on all cylinders. Now it is Brooke Holden again on the attack, and actually that was Kohler with the shot, and she was trying to sneak it in past the right post. That one gets saved by Cal State Fullerton. Eight shots now in only about 13 minutes of play. Actually, no, 17 minutes of play. My math is wrong. But throw-in attempt again for the Cardinal. The clearance is just not able to get the ball forward. Any bit of action there, and that's Brooke Holden earning herself, I believe, a corner kick. Brooke Holden attacking very aggressively in the box, and she was trying to get the left-footed shot off of the turn, and it bounces off of a Titan defender. That was Contreras,
nothing doing there, but

0: Brady Lil Shulman will get the corner kick. This is going to be corner kick number two. Floats the ball high and into the box. And Nia Williams with another shot and deflection goes right to the hands of goalie Craycroft. Shot number nine taken. I'm liking what I see from Anaya Williams. She's able to try to capitalize on those set piece opportunities, those deflections off of corner kicks, and she's taken two shots off of corner kicks. So the ball now worked back to midfield. Sadie Lil Shulman out to Sammy Smith, to Jaden Thomas, who's also been active. She sends a long range shot, goes over the woodworks. Stanford attacking on all cylinders. Double digit shot attempts now. 10 shot attempts, and we haven't even done 20 minutes of play yet. But Stanford looking to find the back of the net with those shot attempts. And so Stanford has the chances. The question is whether the finishes are good. Very nice action by the Cardinal early. There was a horn for a substitution. Looks like Kaya Lily Penn is going to come in for Kayla Oliveira. And I'm going to try to track the subs here as best as I can. And, rogue ball into the Stanford goal. Bounces off the right post. Whoa, that was crazy chaos all over it. But it was beautifully cleared out by Lily Freer. And it was one of those goofy deflections that got away from Rhiannon Stewart. And, whoa, trouble written all over it. Stanford, sigh of relief here as that could have been conceded for goal number one. Anything can happen in the world of soccer as a crazy, wild bouncer of a shot that got high and away from Rhiannon Stewart. And it wasn't on Rhiannon Stewart's fault in any way. It's just very, very fluky shot as Jaden Thomas trying to drive down the left side gets the ball stripped away from her. Deflection out to Anaya Williams. And Williams, controlling the ball on the right side, will settle things down by kicking the ball off of a Tyne defender. I think that was Sienna Pimentel. Or not exactly sure who that was. But counterattack by Cal State Fullerton. Kaya Lily Penn leading the counterattack, and Stanford has to jog or sprint back on defense. Previous possession in which there was almost a goal was one of those situations where none of the Stanford defenders were in any sort of position. But Titans earned themselves Titans earn themselves a throw-in attempt deep down the right side on the far side of the pitch. Titans will try to float the ball, but it's beautifully defended by the Cardinal, headed up, and Jaden Thomas with possession, and ball gets kicked out of bounds for a Stanford goal kick. Now, Lily Bray dictating the action. Sends a nice ball through the box, but no one there except Brooke Holden was able to chase it down. She's going to work the ball back to Jaden Thomas. She pops one straight up in the air, and that should be an easy save. Neutralized by Allison Craycroft of the Titans. Now, the goal kick cleared out to roughly midfield, but defended nicely by the Cardinal, and Cardinal would like to maintain as much possession as possible as the ball is wheeled down. and back to its defensive line. And Aya Williams here on the right side of the defensive line trying to punch the ball through, but she gets it stripped away by Kaya Lily Penn, who's actually made a bit of an impact as she has entered the game for the Titans. But Stanford doing its best to maintain control of the ball. And Villanueva trying to maintain possession for the Titans, but the ball gets wheeled out down the left sideline. And now Stanford gets a throw in deep in Titan territory. That's Sammy Smith near the fence of Kagan Stadium trying to throw the ball in to Brooke Holden as a clearance attempt goes wide and out past the end line. So Stanford should get itself a corner kick here. Corner kick number three. And let's see if Anaya Williams again could feast on that deflection. So previous two corner kick attempts taken by Sadie Leal Schulman. She will take the third one, and each time there was a clearance by the Titans, Anaya Williams was there to try to take a shot attempt, but this one goes off of a couple of Titan defenders' heads to Charlotte Kohler, who's working down the right side of the box. Sends a crosser in, and the shot is good by Millie Bray. Right-footed shot into the left side of the goal. Goal number one for the Cardinal. Stanford punching on the Titans' goal for the first 24 minutes of the match. And finally, it is Millie Bray taking a beautiful crosser into the box by Charlotte Kohler. And she right-footed shot into the left side of the goal. Found the netting this time. And there was nothing that Allison Craycroft could do with that one. Goal number one. Stanford leads 1-0 in the 23rd minute of play. Just incredible pressure exerted by the Cardinal that resulted in a really impressive goal by Millie Bray. She gets the first goal of the season for herself. Gets herself in the stat sheets, as so many Cardinal players are unavailable right now thanks to the U20 World Cup. Stripping away six Stanford stars. And stars they are. You're looking at the likes of Kaya Jota and Carolyn Burkle, two incredible goalkeepers, Lizzie Bauma and Eleanor Klinger, Elon Nguyen, and Alex Tay, all going to the U20 World Cup for three different countries, no less. Jota and Klinger playing for England, as they have English ancestry, English parents, and Carolyn Burkle, Lizzie Bauma, and Elon Nguyen playing for the U.S. side, and Alex Tay playing for Ghana. So now, action back to to Kagan Stadium. Opportunity for some substitutions now. Erica Grillion coming in, Peyton Marinos coming in, and Noe Johnson also coming in. Bella Wynn still on the pitch, but it looks like Marinos coming in and Erica Grillion coming in because they will take over in midfield, or actually in the forward position. It's Johnson who's more the midfielder, and she already has a bit of an impact as Peyton Marinos working down the right side of the box, already very active, and she gets the ball slashed out of bounds by a Titan defender for a Stanford throw, and taking the throw and is the goal scorer, Millie Bray. Whistle on the pitch, and a Titan is hurt. Oh, that is not good for Cal State Fullerton. And Stanford will run back to its sideline to take a timeout as the clock was stopped. as trainers are going to look at the Titan player that's down. There's a bit of discomfort, a lot of pain there. Not sure if it's, it looks like a pretty serious injury. Oof. Never like to see injuries to any player on any side. And so it's gone very, very quiet here at Kagan Stadium. The ACC network announcers sitting next to me still announcing the action, just kind of updating you on what's going on in the world of Stanford women's soccer. And I will also use this opportunity to recap some of the numbers. Stanford has taken 11 shots, four of which were on goal, and taken three corners, so clearly the pressure and the advantage being exerted by the Cardinal on the Titans of Cal State Fullerton. Fullerton has taken two shots, and the goalie, Allison Craycroft, has made three pretty solid saves and has also taken a corner, but since then, it's been all Stanford after a couple of early opportunities for Cal State Fullerton neutralized fairly early on by the Cardinal. Now it is the Cardinal taking the pitch, returning back to the action. But so far, Stanford currently leads by a score of 1-0, 19-11 remaining on the clock in the first half. Millie Bray looking to do the throw in. And the Titans are not a team to be trifled with. They are a solid, solid team. And has been very, very competitive, taking on some opponents, particularly number 17 Colorado. They dropped that match with a score of 3-2, but they've been very, very competitive against some of their other opponents. Had a tie against San Jose State, 2-2, and that was their previous trip on Thursday. And a crosser into the box, a shot attempt taken by Grillion, and she floats it over the fence into the lacrosse practice fields on the other side. There used to be a grove of eucalyptus trees to the right side of Kagan Stadium, but a lot of those trees were cut down to make space for a training facility for women's lacrosse, which is also a very impressive program, very successful one at that. And they normally play their games at Kagan Stadium as the ball is worked down the left side for Fullerton. That is the near side to me. And that was Penn, Kyle Lily Penn, trying to get possession of the ball. But it got stolen away by Stanford's very trusty midfield. Ball now worked to Peyton Marinos on the left side. Marinos working on the left side of the box, trying to send a crosser in. And her crosser gets deflected out of bounds for yet another Stanford corner kick. I like that action of Marino sprinting down the left side. She has plenty of speed. That ferocity, very gritty, very fierce. And Sadie Lil Schulman will take corner kick number 4 and look to Stanford to try to get a set piece in. The crosser, the corner kick actually just a little bit high, but Charlotte Kohler had the opportunity to maintain possession in the front of the box, has it stripped away from her. And looks like it was Amiz Kua with a nice strip of the ball, and action is back now on the Stanford side as possession was retained by the Cardinal. Throw in by Sammy Smith. Almost gets intercepted, but Stanford able to contain. That's Lily Freer holding things down on the back sideline. Ball worked forward to Noe Johnson. Back out to Freer. Stanford's defense staying strong. Sammy Smith on the right side works the ball to Charlotte Kohler in midfield. Stanford looking to mount an attack right now. Nice ball over to Bella Wynn on the right side. Back and forth to Charlotte Kohler trying to take the shot, but unfortunately her foot just kind of nicks the ball forward into a Titan defender. But Millie Bray maintains possession here on the right sideline. Ball worked out to London Young. Anaya Williams has been subbed out, and a couple of different defensive looks for the Cardinal as Bray is now working on the right side of the defensive line. No longer midfielder. Ball to Charlotte Kohler in midfield. She tries to slash in the box, but a nice deflection off of a clearance attempt by the Titans goes out for a corner kick. Again, Sadie Leal Schulman to take corner kick number 5, and it's all been from the same location. And it's just an indication that Stanford is really liking the attacking on the left side of the box of Cal State Fullerton. So they're attacking on the left side with a very strong Bella Wynn on the right side. Another shot attempt, and that one floats in for a goal. That's Sadie Lil Schulman's corner kick goes off the foot of Noe Johnson, and Noe Johnson just flicks it right in for a Stanford goal. Wow. That happened so quick, could not even call it. It was a routine corner kick that had clearance written it all over it, but I think they're going to credit the goal to Sadie Lil Schulman. Oh my goodness. So that means Sadie Leal Schulman's corner kick curled right into the box. That is absolutely brilliant. Wow, a little curling corner kick goes in. I thought it was flicked off of Noe Johnson's foot, but that just went in. That's so cool. That's one of those corner kick curler shots that had everybody fooled. And Stanford currently leads by a score of 2-0. 14:50 remaining on the clock in the first half. Wow. Stanford firing on all cylinders right now, scoring off of a corner kick, no less. So Sammy Smith trying to move the ball forward, punts it off of a Fullerton attacker. I think it was Bella Kellerman. And some substitutions. That's a huge amount of substitutions for the Titans, and it's essentially a brand new squad. A lot of new names. Mia LaRosa, Yanari Ve'e, and Mia Ojeda, and possibly a couple more names that I'm probably not able to track, but oh, Kaylin Raybon also in for Cal State Fullerton, as Stanford conceded a corner kick to Cal State Fullerton, and taking it is Kayla Raybon. Her corner kick, a low delivery that bounces right in front of the right side of the box, and a deflection back to Cal State Fullerton. Raybon floats it over the net, and that will be a Stanford goal kick. Some substitutions for Stanford now. Going out and getting a breather is Bella Wynn, but Ali Mulliki now, another star freshman forward, paired alongside Peyton Marinos there. And these two girls are going to get a ton of action. Marinos with a nice turn on the ball and trying to find Charlotte Kohler in midfield, but a little too strong of a touch. Flips it all the way to the goalie. That's Allison Craycroft. Ball floated forward by the Titans. Stanford currently leads, score of 2-0. 12 minutes remaining in the first half. My name is Jack Wong. You're listening to 90.1 FM, KZSU Stanford. Titans on the attack, trying to roll the ball to the right side of the box, and it does get a Fullerton touch. But the nothing doing there.
1: NWSL matches over the weekend. Now she's calling an early afternoon kick against Stanford on a Sunday. Then you'd be correct.
0: Now Titans working with the ball in midfield.
1: They had that corner. I think came off their first possession of the game.
0: And ball is now worked forward into the right side of the box. That is number 9 on that with that touch, Yona Vea. But she gets the ball stripped away. Now, leading the counterattack, Charlotte Kohler rolls the ball out, trying to find Ali Municki on the right side. Really valiant defense by the Titans. They're going to send a long clearance out and deep to Mia LaRosa in the front line of the Titans. Titans trying to work the ball forward. And some action, nice touch by Mia Ojeda, and Titans trying to throw the ball in from deep in Stanford territory, but it rolls over to midfield where it got touched, and yet another throw in for the Titans. Now ball being worked down the right side for the Titans. They're going to send a crosser over, and that goes way over the head of Mia LaRosa. No one able to get a good touch or a head on it, and working with the ball now is Sienna Pimentel, I want to say. Trying to ID these numbers here. Not easy to do with their jerseys, but the stylized numbers on the jerseys of Cal State Fullerton. Now, I think that was actually Carolyn Hicks trying to get the ball away for the Titans. And then the clearance attempt goes off of Noe Johnson's foot, but ultimately cleared out by the Titans out of bounds. And now the ball being worked down to the Stanford defense. And that will, again, Stanford trying to coordinate some sort of attack on the left side. Charlotte Kohler now with ball in possession, working the ball forward to Noe Johnson in midfield. Trying to get a pass forward, and that gets intercepted, and Titans will get to reset. Amezcua working the ball forward and gets it off of a defender of the Cardinal, and they will earn yet another corner kick. Okay, so now things are slowing down a little bit for the Cardinal now that they've had a comfortable 2-0 lead. Cardinal dropping back a little bit on defense right now. Would like to just go into the first half break with a nice comfortable lead. Titans putting a lot of effort into attacking, and there's a whistle as the ball will be actually there's going to be called an offside on the Titans, or actually probably a penalty of some sort, but that said, yields a free kick led by London Young. back line of the Cardinal, working the ball to Millie Bray. Touched by Allie Moonicky, flicks it over to Noe Johnson. Out to Sadie Leal Schulman, who swings it out to the far side of the pitch to Sammy Smith, who's been just really strong down the left side. Kohler now with possession. Ball work to Millie Bray on the right side to Noe Johnson. Ball moved forward to the right side of the box. Allie Moonicky with a nice shot attempt, and that gets cleared out for a corner kick to the Cardinal. And so now, taking the corner kick, this is the first corner kick on the right side of the pitch for the Cardinal. Right-footed shot, that's going to be taken by Charlotte Kohler. Getting up, trying to put a header on it was Noe Johnson, but nothing doing there as it was punted past the end line, and it goes for a deflection off of a Titan player. And now Stanford earns another corner kick, but this time from the opposite position. Some more substitutions now for the Cardinal. Ava Harrison coming in and giving Charlotte Kohler a breather, which is really, really critical. Ava Harrison playing in midfield has the same sort of like stylish footwork that Charlotte Kohler has, but Kohler is the veteran here as Sadie Leal Schulman high corner kick gets intercepted by goalie Craycroft. So two consecutive corner kicks taken from both sides of the pitch, neutralized by Cal State Fullerton, but the clearance attempt being battled for in midfield. A roller of a shot to the left side, trying to find number 17, Raybon of Cal State Fullerton, but goes out of bounds for a Stanford throw-in. And it looks like it will be Ava Harrison playing on the right side of the pitch, taking the position that Millie Bray had momentarily. But there's so much substitutions and movement of Stanford players. A lot of Stanford players playing very interchangeable positions as a shot attempt from way long distance from Cal State Fullerton goes way wide. And some a danger ball here. Shot attempt taken by Mia LaRosa as the ball was intercepted in front of Sadie Leal Schulman, and that is a shot attempt neutralized nicely by Rhiannon Stewart. Stewart dictating the offense, telling her defenders to settle down and get in the right positions. And with only about under 5 minutes left to play, 4:30 to be exact, Stanford can tighten up its defense and go into the halftime break with a comfortable score of 2-0. Stanford's offense not as potent right now as the core attackers have been subbed out. But now it's Allie Moonicky trying to lead an attack. Nice long ball to Millie Bray. Bray has worked a lot, and she's already gotten a goal in the 24th minute or so of play. As a nice ball from Moonicky to Marinos, right corner of the box. Header attempt just wide of the left post. A nice crosser in, trying to find Erica Grillion, and that one went out of range, just past the left corner of the box. 3:30 remaining on the clock. Stanford leads 2-0 and should be able to enter in to the halftime break with a comfortable score. Titans would like to move the ball forward and just get one shot attempt on goal before the halftime break. Craycroft floats the ball all the way to midfield. Defended very nicely by the Cardinal. Noe Johnson in to muscle her Titan opponent away from that ball. Bray with a nice possession and nice touch, maintaining possession in midfield. Pass circle, gets it past Sammy Smith with a nice little flick backwards. And that wrong foots her her defender there. As the ball worked to Freer, almost got it intercepted by Mia LaRosa, and it does get intercepted. Shot attempt taken, but comfortably taken by Rihanna Stewart. The shot taker was number 22, Jaden Williams of the Titans. A nice long distance shot, but comfortably handled by Rihanna Stewart. Moonicky gets the ball to Millie Bray. Just under 2 minutes left to play. Ball wheeled out to the far side of the pitch to Sammy Smith. Leading attack on the left side. Still attacking. Still with a great run. Takes the shot. And just off of a Fullerton defender and collected by goalie Allison Craycroft. Very impressive run and a very impressive shot taken by Sammy Smith. But nothing doing there. And she led to that all led to a nice clearance by Cal State Fullerton, snuffed out by the Cardinal. Sammy Smith now looking to lead the attack with a throw-in. Just about 1 minute left to play, and the ball wheeled back to Ava Harrison. Moonicky on the right side sends a ball into the front of the box. Noe Johnson, so tall and strong, able to shake her defenders and send the ball out to Sammy Smith. Smith with left, the long crosser into the box. She floats it just to the left of the corner of the post and lands on top of the goal for, I'd say, a shot number 15, but that could have been a cross, but just too strong. Under 30 seconds left to play. Stanford leads by two. Ava Harrison will get the throw in, attempt, and she throws it right at a Titan defender. But Noe Johnson to collect, and now it is Mia LaRosa with a nice touch and deflection. Riley O'Brien working it, and Kaylin Raybon clears as the horn blows. Sound will stop all of the action. And it's at this point we will take a quick halftime break. We'll play a couple of quick announcements, and we'll be back after a couple of brief messages here on 90.1 FM, KZSU Stanford.
2: Wow. 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What cologne are you going to go with? 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Blackbeard's Delight.
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On behalf of Stanford's arborists, landscapers, and KZSU, from the bottom of our hearts, we say thank you.

0: Back here at Kagan Stadium on 90.1 FM, KZSU Stanford. Sorry for the momentary disruption there. Something just tripped the power for a moment, and I was able to restore it fairly quickly. It's one of those situations where someone kicked an extension cord or a power strip or something, and it just shut things down for a second. But that said, while I have your attention here, I'm going to recap some of the stats here, and then I'm going to play a little interview, a little chat that I had with goalie Rhianna Stewart. And Rhianna Stewart is one of the most crucial players on the team right now because two Stanford goalies, the two starting goalies, Carolyn Burkle and Kaya Jota, are off to the U20s, the U20s World Cup. And Jota playing for England and Stewart playing for the USA, both incredible players, both clearly talented enough to play at the international level. And it is actually another international player and a transfer, no less, Rhianna Stewart, who is basically from a grad transfer from Harvard, taking the reins at the goalkeeper position. But in terms of the numbers, in terms of stats, this game has been really active so far for the Cardinal. Stanford has taken 15 shots total, five of which are on goal, seven corner kicks, and has made a couple of saves as well. That is, of course, Rhianna Stewart. So the most active shot taker, I'd say, would be Jaden Thomas. Took three shots, and Stanford very, very attacking on the left side. Even Sammy Smith got in on the action. And let's see, who else? Charlotte Kohler took a shot, had a really nice assist to Millie Bray on that first goal. And in terms of the goal summary, yeah, that's the key goal so far that got the action started for the Cardinal. It was a beautiful drive down the right side of the box, worked to that right side and flicked back. Beautiful pass to Millie Bray, who drilled it in with her right foot into the bottom left side of the goal. And there was nothing that Craycroft could do. And then it was in the 29th minute when Sadie Leal Schulman took a corner kick. And I thought that had a little bit of a deflection on it, courtesy of Noe Johnson. But impossible to see from my vantage point. Apparently, Sadie Leal Schulman literally scored the goal from the corner kick position. She curled it with her right foot, and it curled just beautifully and into the goal for goal number two. It had all of Cal State Fullerton completely fooled on that, and so anytime you could score a goal off of curling it in from your corner kick, it is really an impressive sight to behold. Stanford, again, firing on all cylinders, and Stanford has had a really impressive season so far. Stanford's total, let's see if I can find some stats here, but Stanford has been not missing a beat with six players on the road thanks to the U20s and four players who are injured. Ella Krall, who's had a really great start to the season, is sitting due to injury, but she will likely be back later on in the season, as well as Mia Buda, one of the returning veterans for the squad. We have not seen much action, if at all. She has not played, not in any of the preseason exhibition games, and she hasn't, you know, taking the pitch at all this season. So two key players out due to injury. Ella Krall has already made a lot of impact in the season, and especially looked great in those exhibition matches. But yeah, she has not played. And same with Mia Buda. Also reliable stalwart on defense, Sophie Murdoch is also rehabbing an injury. And sad news for the entire Cardinal family is that Kennedy Kelly, a freshman recruit, will be out for the season due to season-ending surgery. But let's hope for speedy recoveries for all of the injured players, and then a really great adventure out for the U20 World Cups. That, of course, includes Carolyn Burkle, Kaya Jota, Alex Tay, and Lizzie Boma, Eleanor Klinger, and Yi Lan Nguyen. So, some season stats. A really nice update, thanks to the good folks at Stanford Athletics, and of course, Tyler Guyvette, our sports information director. Stanford has already scored 12 goals on the season, not including the ones on this game, of course. And you can look at the statistics table, and in terms of points, that's the cumulative effect of goals and assists. It's Charlotte Kohler way at the top. 10 points, 4 goals and 2 assists. Bella Wynn, 2 goals and 2 assists. And Brooke Holden with 2 goals and an assist. But look to these totals to go up, and it's really great to see Millie Bray get in on the action in this game. She'll go up the goal chart if she scores her first goal of the season. And then Sadie Lil Shulman also scored the first goal of her season, but she has also tallied 3 assists. So those numbers look to go up. So with that, I'm going to transition over to a lovely interview that I did with Rhianna Stewart. She is the graduate transfer from Harvard, played all 4 years at Harvard, and she is taking over goalkeeping duties with Carolyn Burkle unavailable, and so Kaya Jota also unavailable. So here's my chat with Rhianna Stewart.
1: Rhianna, what is it like stepping up in place of Kaya, who is missing, and Carolyn, who is missing, because they both had international call-ups? You are basically the only goalkeeper on the Stanford roster. What's it like?
2: Yeah, I mean, when I agreed to transfer her, I kind of knew this was going to be the situation. It was great having them for the first month and, like, building that, like, teamwork together and all working towards the same goal, and, like, having their support from the sidelines and from afar over at the World Cup has been awesome. And, yeah, training with them every day is only making me better. And now I'm hopefully getting to show it during games.
1: And you've played your undergraduate career at Harvard. Mm-hmm. And you're coming out to Stanford. School hasn't even started yet. Is it a little bit weird?
2: Yeah, it feels kind of like a professional environment. Like, we're here, we train, and, like, the focus is on soccer. And obviously, like, when you have school, things get busy, it's hard to kind of maintain that focus throughout. So I think this has been great. And also just, like, the time to get connections with your teammates, like, makes such a difference.
1: And what's the level of competition like so far? I mean, you played your career at Harvard, which is in the Ivy mm-hmm. League. But now you're at Stanford, you're talking about the ACC, mm-hmm. you're talking about top 10 teams mm-hmm. in the country. What's that like for you?
2: Yeah, I mean, especially as a goalkeeper, when you get to play against the best forwards in the nation, it's always going to be a fun challenge and always going to make you better and bring out the best in yourself. So I think it's awesome, and it's exciting, like, seeing the schedule ahead.
1: A big part of being a goalkeeper, not only are you doing the defense, but you're also dictating the action with your defensive line. There's some newbies mm-hmm. on the Stanford squad. There's some young players. Mm-hmm. And you're coming in having had 4 years of collegiate experience. Mm-hmm. What's it like working with some of the youngsters on the D line, like London Young, mm-hmm. for instance?
2: I mean, it's been great. London obviously is young, along with many of the other, like, younger first years, but they already have so much experience, whether that's, like, at club, at international level, and, like, being here, some of them also came early in the spring, and so, like, you don't notice that difference, and they bring new ideas too, so it's great to kind of learn from them and also give them some of my experience.
1: And has there been any players on the Stanford squad that have really kind of taken you and welcomed you in? Well,
2: I think Bella's been great. She also transferred here, obviously, last spring, so she knows kind of the transfer experience. So she's definitely been looking out for me and my roommate, Ella, who's been great as well.
1: And we've got Coach Paul Ratcliffe over there giving you a pat on the shoulder. What's it like working with him?
2: I mean, he's amazing. Yeah. He obviously has so much experience.
1: Legend, right?
2: Genuine legend.
1: Fantastic.
2: And so he's always pushing us to be the best every day.
1: Real treat to be able to chat with you, Rhianna.
2: Awesome. Thank you.
0: And of course, thanks to Rhiannon Stewart for joining us on KZSU. I recorded that little interview after Stanford's 3-0 win over UCLA on Thursday evening. Again, thanks to Tyler Guyvette for coordinating. A really nice little chat. Rhiannon, of course, is from London, and I have a lot of family connections and personal connections to London. So she's from the west side in an area known as Ealing. And while I was living out there about 12, 13 years ago, I was in the northwest side in an area called Stanmore near Edgware. And so lots of fond memories of my time in London. I got the chance to go back out there in the summer and really enjoyed it. But the second half of play is about to get underway. Again, I want to thank the good folks from Stanford Athletics and, of course, the great folks at Stanford Athletics Guest Services, all the great Redcoats who take care of all the fans, make sure everybody gets to their seats properly in a safe and easy manner. And, of course, the Redcoats, the folks who wear the red vests, are also the ones who make sure that I get in safely as well. Mark Williams, of course, Beatrice, folks like Corey, and too many names to name. Pat and Claudia. I mean, just amazing, amazing folks. I get to say hi to them every time I go to a game and cover a game, and I am always so happy to run into them because they make sure all of us are in the right places at the right time. So, action is about to get underway. Start of the second half. Stanford currently leads 2-0. 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My name is Jack Wong, and I'm doing this soccer game because right now it's basically a week before Labor Day, and there's a ton of sports here on the farm, and yet there are no students and no KZSU students available to broadcast these games, unfortunately. Just a few students who happen to live locally, and I get a chance to broadcast with them, but they all have family commitments this week, and so, unfortunately, it's just me able to call some soccer matches. And action now, starting in the second half. Fullerton trying to get things active and underway, moving the ball forward down the left side as they are now going left to right on the radio dial. And Stanford is going right to left. The ball being worked up into the front. And I believe that was Yunari Vea trying to make something happen in front of Stanford's goal, but Stanford defenders maintaining possession until just about now. Fulton able to work the ball forward, and that's a nice interception by Jaden Thomas. Thomas dictating the offense. Now it's Charlotte Kohler in middle, moving the ball forward, trying to find Bella Wynn. Bella at the right side of the box, looking to send a crosser in, and she's going to earn a corner kick off of a deflection by a Titan defender who is trying to match the level of speed that Wynn brings. You know, Shannon Nettenkoven had to deflect the ball out of bounds. And now it is Charlotte Kohler who will take the right-footed corner kick attempt. And she swings it low, flick, and a shot. Good!
3: Roll it to the back of the net.
0: Off of the corner kick, and what a goal for the Cardinal. It was Kohler taking the corner kick, two quick flicks, and the ball is in. Bella Wynn with the finish, being in the right place at the right time with the right foot, sending it into the bottom of the goal for a Stanford goal. Stanford leads comfortably 3-0, and it was just classic good set piece play. You get your scorers in front of the goal, and a very nice corner taken, a very nice deflection, and another deflection in. It was Kohler sending it to win with the finish. Fullerton trying to press nice and high. They get the ball down to the left side. Working with the ball is Amezcua, and she earns herself a throw-in. Amezcua floats one into the box, and now a rogue deflection lands in front of the foot of Charlotte Kohler. She's trying to move the ball forward. Sammy Smith now on the near side. That's going to be the left side for the Cardinal offense. Smith punts the ball forward to Brooke Holden, who flicks the ball back to Charlotte Kohler. Kohler dictating the offense. Fullerton sprinting to get back into defensive positions. Ball being worked forward by Anaya Williams to Holden. And back out to Millie Bray, the goal scorer for goal number one. And Bella Wynn fights off her defender. She still has possession of the ball on the right side of the box. Bray will slow the pace down a little bit, and she floats a corner or a crosser into the box. Does not find Jaden Thomas. That gets cleared out by Fullerton. Bozanovic in midfield trying to maintain possession, but the ball gets deflected off a Stanford touch, and Fullerton will get the throw in from deep in its own territory. Millie Bray working back and forth with Bella. Bray, Bella, that nice connection there. And a ball floated to Stanford's defense, gets headed out, but it is maintained. The possession is maintained by Fullerton. That was Rios managing the ball. And Kohler gets taken down in midfield. Kohler was about to lead a Stanford counterattack.

0: Finish this game roughly around the 3 o'clock time without too many delays in play. 40 minutes left to play. Sadie Little Schulman, who's been anchoring things solidly in midfield, swings the ball out to Nia Williams. Williams tries to find Bella Wynn on the right side, far sideline that is, earns herself a throw in. Another nice throw to Bella in the touch to Millie Bray. Bray working at the top of the box, sends a long shot in, but it's deflected up, and Jaden Thomas with an opportunity tries to drill it through two defenders. The deflection back out to Nia Williams. Nothing doing there with that one, and is now Fullerton trying to work the counterattack, but London Young still moves the ball forward and tries to exert pressure on Fullerton. Rogue pass goes to the touch of Craycroft. Craycroft has been under a ton of pressure this afternoon. Sadie Leal Schulman now on the near sideline, the left side for the Cardinal, works to Kohler. Kohler to Bray in the middle of the pitch. The ball sends back to Freer. Freer, who's been really solid on defense all afternoon, flicks the ball out to Sammy Smith here on the left side. Look to her to drive. She will. She'll go down the left sideline and will send it out to Jaden Thomas on the left side of the box. Long crosser in, and opportunity just missed as it was Bray was slashing in and just kind of fell in between the touch and contact possibilities of Bray and Bella Wynn.
1: 3-goal advantage.
0: So,
1: big match that everybody has circled as their opener against Duke.
0: Bray.
1: Duke obviously has a lot.
0: Missed a golden opportunity there to get goal number 4, but Cal State Fullerton trying to move the ball forward, and they roll the ball out of bounds roughly around midfield. Anaya Williams with a throw in. Ball being rolled to, I believe, Rios. Rios trying to move the ball forward for the Titans. And Fullerton really struggling to get any sort of offense going as it will be an offsides. Inari Vea. Might have been flagged for that offside. And an intercepted ball has to be cleared out nicely by London Young. London trying to make sure nothing gets orchestrated offensively for Cal State Fullerton, but Fullerton does intercept in midfield and tries to work the ball to the left side of the box. And a shot attempt off of the hips of, deflects off the hips of Bella Wynn. Taking the shot was number 13, Bozanovich. And Fullerton trying to, you know, coordinate some sort of offense, but it is still Stanford with firm control of the game. 3-0, Stanford leads, entering the 36 minutes remaining in this second half. Stanford currently wheeling the ball around its defense. Anaya Williams tries to pass it forward, finds Millie Bray. Millie Bray flicks the ball back to Sadie Leal Schulman. This is an opportunity for Stanford to coordinate something in terms of an attack. Sammy Smith, look to her to drive, and she does. She's so good on that left side. Drives past her defender, and an opportunity for the Cardinal as the ball's worked to Brooke Holder in the middle. Sammy Smith up in front of the box, does not take the shot, gets it intercepted and cleared out back to Anaya Williams. Williams, an opportunity, shakes her defender, gets it to Bella Wynn. Look to Wynn to get something going on the right side of the box. Left of the shot. Oh, tipped up by Craycroft. And Stanford should get the corner kick. A beautiful shot by Bella Wynn, and that one is tipped up just in time. Fingertip saved goal number 4, but Bella Wynn on that attack. So impressive right now. Sadie Leal Schulman will take the corner kick. She is the right footed

0: corner kick taker for the left side of the Stanford offense, and she takes another beautiful corner kick that has to be headed out again, and another reset. And Leal Shulman will be happy to do this all day. Shulman takes corner kick number 10 on that left side of the pitch for the Cardinal, the left side of Stanford's offense. She floats this one a little bit higher this time. That one gets headed up. And Sammy Smith will hook it into the box, cleared out by Fullerton defense. Sammy Smith again finds the finds possession, and this time her pass, trying to find Bella Wynn on the right side, just a little too strong. But the good thing is that it was off of a deflection. Stanford gets the throw in. Nice touch over to Brooke Holden. Nothing doing there, though. Cleared all the way out back to Stanford's defensive line. London Young playing high up. Finds Sammy Smith now on the near side. Back to Young. Now to Sadie Leal Shulman. Leal Shulman works it back to Sammy Smith. She does not drive this time. It's Kohler now. Jaden Thomas now with the opportunity. Trying to find Holden in the middle, but a long clearance attempt. Trying to find Rios. And Rios maintaining control of the ball in midfield for the Titans. Sends a long pass or crosser into the box. Nothing doing there. Rihanna Stewart there happily and calmly in possession. And the pass down the right side this time, trying to find Bella. And that worked. That has worked back to the defense. Sammy Smith now in possession. Opts not to drive. Gives it to Kohler. Kohler might be the driver. And she sends a pass that does not find Jaden Thomas. It gets headed up by a Titan defender. That's Raybon. And Jaden Thomas has a slashing attempt. Gets into the box. Flicked back to Charlotte Kohler. The defense holds tight for Cal State Fullerton on that possession, as Jaden Thomas had a nice seam to run through or to shoot through, and it got it deflected to Charlotte Kohler. Now an opportunity now for Brooke Holden. Brooke Holden, the ball is now loose to Bella Wynn. Wynn on the attack, gets past the goalie. The flick back to Charlotte Kohler, just not available for Kohler to shoot. And now giveaway back to the Cardinal. Sammy Smith now attacking on the left side of the box. Sends a crosser in off the head of Bella Wynn. Does not find the goal. It goes off of the right side of the post. So, .31-45 remaining on the clock. Stanford attacking on all cylinders. A long crosser headed up, and Jaden Thomas in on that action there. Ball being moved forward by Villanueva, Cassie Villanueva, and ball all the way to the left side of the box of Stanford's box, and a counterattack and interception by Bella Wynn trying to move the ball forward, and it gets deflected out of bounds for a Stanford throw-in. Desperation defense by Cruz flicking the ball out of bounds. And now Millie Bray on the attack, exerting continuous pressure right now. And that is Brooke Holden up around midfield. A nice ball swung back out to Sammy Smith. Look to her to drive, and she does. Gets it all the way to the top of the box. Jaden Thomas on the left corner of the box sends a shot. And that is just t- touched up high by goalie Craycroft. Desperation save off a left-footed shot by Jaden Thomas. The throw-in goes all the way to the other side of the pitch, and Sammy Smith trying to collect. She does, and look to her to attack. And Smith work a left-footed shot, and the shot attempt off the deflection by Kohler just past the right corner. So Stanford attacking again on all cylinders. And you'll have to pardon the ACC TV network broadcast. They are also sitting right next to me, and it can be a little bit loud, but that is okay. We will be we'll be dealing with their audio and over our audio over the coming season. It's just the nature of the way the press box is laid out for the Stanford TV broadcasts. So the TV guys, very, very animated over there as Charlotte Kohler gets an interception and was trying to work the ball forward. And now it is Jaden Thomas trying to work the ball forward. Jaden Thomas being defended very physically. By Carolyn Hicks, I think. Can't ID some of these numbers. The way they designed these numbers on the Fullerton jerseys makes it look like 21, looks like 27, and it's just a bit frustrating for me to ID exactly who is on the pitch for Cal State Fullerton. So you'll have to forgive me if you're a Cal State Fullerton fan and listening in. I can't make heads or tails of some of the numbers and the way they designed them, but it is Brooke Holden with a nice drive into the left side of the box. Her cross does not get finished by Jaden Thomas. That gets tapped out of bounds by a Titan defender. And it is Sammy Smith with the throw in deep in Fullerton territory. Brooke Holden working on the left side of the box, trying to find a Cardinal attacker. Kohler there coming up from the front of the box. The ball swung out to Bella Wynn. Bella's little roller just a little too strong for Millie Bray to touch. And that one will be past the end line for a Stanford goal kick. Actually, no, Fullerton goal kick. So, some substitutions now. Looks like number 22 will come in for Cal State Fullerton. Jaden Williams, that is. And Fullerton trying to move the ball forward. Ball's intercepted by Millie Bray. Bray drives down towards the left side of the pitch, swings it back out to Sammy Smith. Sammy Smith so strong and opts not to drive, and an intercepted ball, loose ball by London Young, gives it up to a Cal State Fullerton attacker. That is Kelsey Villanueva. Shot attempt deflected out of the goal. A miscue by London Young, a very rare miscue, gets handled beautifully by the Cardinal. Now a long crosser into the box, and it's a shot by Bella Wynn. No good. Deflected beautifully by goalie Craycroft, and the rebound back to Cal State Fullerton. Stanford going end-to-end with Cal State Fullerton. And now Fullerton all the way deep in Stanford territory trying to send a crosser into the box, and that will get cleared out for a Cal State Fullerton throw-in. The throw-in attempt good, possessed by Fullerton. Number 11 Olvera tries to send a crosser in, but that is defended nicely by Nia Williams, or actually London Young. Young still being very physical out there in goal. Just kind of putting her foot in and doing a good job of defending. I think Cal State Fullerton will earn itself a corner kick from the left side. Cassandra Rios will take the corner kick for the Titans. Stanford leads 3-0. 25 minutes left to play. Stanford has taken 23 shots, 10 corner kicks. The entire advantage has been all for the Cardinal. Nice save by Rihanna Stewart. She got up and put two hands up and punted away the ball. Loose ball now over to Bella Wynn, who's been trailing from the right side and tailed all the way to the left on that set piece situation. Bella will still be very feisty trying to score the ball back, but now Titans in possession. That is Jaden Williams with control of the ball, and it goes out of bounds for a Stanford throw in near the right corner kick position, as some substitutions in now. Ella Emery is in. Ella Grillion is in. And Peyton Marinos. Ella Emery will likely play sort of a defensive mid position. She had some practice reps early in the halftime break. Ella Emery getting some warm-ups and now some nice touches, as Bella Wynn works a nice ball out to Noe Johnson, who is also substituted in. Noe Johnson making a run of it and gets it stripped away from her, but the ball goes over to Sammy Smith, who's playing now on the other side. Bella Wynn now playing on the left side. She sends a beautiful crosser in. Player got taken down in the middle, and that might have been Peyton Marinos. Marinos does not earn a penalty on that situation. And Fulton trying to move the ball forward, but Emery there to collect. Emery. There's a couple of Ellas and a Bella on the Stanford squad, so you'll forgive me if I trip over some of these names. But that said, fun times here on the farm as Stanford leads comfortably by a score of 3-0. And now, loose ball moved over to Erica Grillion. She's working in front of the box, trying to find Noe Johnson with a pass, but the ball gets rolled back out to, I think that's Leal Schulman. No, that's not Leal Schulman. Trying to ID. Oh, Lily Freer. And a long passer into the goal has to be, into the box, has to be saved by Craycroft. It wasn't sure if it was a cross or a pass. I was like going to say the word crass, but it didn't. You know, that would be my butchered pronunciation and hybridization of something that was a pass and a cross. But that said, Fullerton trying to work the ball in front. Cassie Villanueva gets the ball intercepted from her. And Bella Wynn with a nice pass down the left side to Noe Johnson. Johnson at the left corner of the box. And she shoots and gets a deflection. Pops it all the way up past the end line off of, I want to say that is Bella Kellerman on defense there for the Titans. And now Sadie Leal Schulman will take the corner kick. Leal Schulman has taken many corner kicks. I want to say at least 8 of them on the right side. Floats a really nice crosser and header in, and that's a goal! Perfectly placed corner off of the back of the head of, I want to ID who took that header, and I think that was Ella Emery with the goal. And she will be thrilled with that one, as she was playing in a defensive position, but because on these set pieces the tall defenders can get up there and get some headers on it, and that was a beautifully flicked header and that went to the right side of the post into the goal for goal number four. Stanford dominating this game now. 20 minutes and 59 seconds left to play, and Stanford has just absolutely turned on the Jets. 4-0.
1: It was Stanford, number 23, Ava Harrison, and number 30, Allie Moniki.
0: Stanford has scored 12 goals in four games before this one, and now with this game, the goal total is now at 16. Incredible offensive output, and just all-around domination by the Cardinal this entire season. And what's shocking about this is that Stanford has played multiple games, including an exhibition game, and Stanford has not conceded a single goal yet. It's just been domination of every game so far this season. Stanford has not conceded a single goal yet and has already scored 16. It would be 19 if you included the 3-0 victory over the University of Pacific in that exhibition opener. Incredible performance by the Cardinal right now. That said, Stanford right now has conceded a corner kick to Cal State Fullerton. Kayla Oliveira will take this corner kick. And nothing doing there. That one kicked by the right foot and curls to the right side of the goal. And wind is starting to pick up here at Kagan Stadium. That could be disruptive for anyone who's trying to take a set piece. But Stanford firmly and comfortably in control of this game. And a clearance attempt by Ella Emery goes deflected off of a Fullerton defender past the end line, and a comfortable goal kick for Rihanna Stewart. 18:30 remaining to play. Long pass, thanks to Rihanna Stewart, does not find a Stanford touch. Stanford midfielders trying to pull the ball back away from Cal State Fullerton. Fullerton on the attack. That was Mia LaRosa, got taken down right around the outside edge of the box, but no penalties called, as a nice pass to Noe Johnson. Opportunity again for the Cardinal to go on the counterattack, and that one just barely cleared by Rios. And Marino's there for an opportunity on the deflection off the goalie, and that one had to be desperation cleared by Cal State Fullerton. Sammy Smith will get the throw in. Brooke Holden coming back into the game, giving Sadie Leal Schulman a bit of a rest. But that was crazy. That could have been goal number five for the Cardinal off of a miscue by the goalie. But Fullerton not out of the woods yet, as Stanford earns the corner kick yet again. Belle Kellerman was under a ton of pressure by Brooke Holden. Holden just basically left-footed shot off of the body of Bella Kellerman for corner kick number 12. A long corner kick set into the box. A right-footed shot taken by Noe Johnson does not find the goal. Johnson has the capability and the leg to shoot from deep. A long clearance pass, and that one is deflected off of Ava Harrison, and that found the foot of a of a Titan attacker. I want to say that is Kaya Lily Penn. And the good thing was it was way too high. Penn's shot goes past the end line for a Stanford goal kick. Long pass now to Brooke Holden. Bodies bumping here on the near sideline. Bella Kelman bounces off of Brooke Holden for a Stanford throw in. Quick throw in, moves the ball forward deep into Titan territory. Peyton Marinos was trying to get a foot on it or turn on it, but goes out of bounds for yet another Stanford throw in. Sammy Smith with that throw in finds Brooke Holden. And the long crosser from Sammy Smith goes into the front of the box and gets cleared out. Desperation clearance again. Trying to find Millie Bray there. Ball being moved forward. Mia LaRosa now on the attack. Defended really nicely by Ava Harrison. Shot attempt is just wide of the post. And Rhiannon Stewart there to collect for the Stanford reset. Just about 15 minutes left to play. 4-0 is the Stanford score over Cal State Fullerton. Trying to find Erica Grillion, and that is good. She makes a nice long run. And there to intercept Bella Kellerman, who's had a solid game, but just not enough for the Titans as Stanford just dominating the defense of Cal State Fullerton. Long pass trying to find Erica Grillion, and that one goes out of bounds for a Cal State Fullerton throw-in. Throw-in attempt will be Rios. Rios is trying to move the ball forward, but clock is ticking for Cal State Fullerton. They're not able to get any sort of goal attempts if they're going to be slow and methodical about moving the ball forward. Touch now for Jaden Williams. Williams trying to find Sasha Amiskua, but ball comfortably handled by Rhiannon Stewart. Her clearance shot, not much power behind it, but it's now Jaden Williams in front of Stanford's goal. Now she takes a shot. Nothing doing there. Deflected very nicely and defended nicely by the Cardinal. Peyton Marinos with control of the ball. Back to Erica Grillion. She's making a nice run through midfield. Out to Millie Bray, who scored the first goal of the afternoon, getting the festivities started. Out to Ava Harrison, to London Young with the touch. Out to Sammy Smith, working down the left sideline. Back out to Young. 13 minutes remaining to play now. Stanford leads comfortably 4-0. Nice ball over to Millie Bray, who swings it out to Smith. Smith out to Young. Defense playing keep away. Time ticking down. Under 13 minutes left to play. And the Stanford Cardinal firmly in control of this one as the rogue ball just mishandled there by Ava Harrison for a Titan throw in deep in Stanford territory. And the ball being sent back out down the far sideline. Nice interception by Ava Harrison. She will control the ball and unfortunately loses it out of bounds again. Noe Johnson with a nice left-footed turn to bring the ball up back out the midfield, but no one there to collect for the Cardinal. Stanford just trying to grind the last 12 minutes out with some solid defense there, but Stanford firing on all cylinders today. 4 goals already scored. So, long throw in deep in its own territory for Stanford, and counterattack opportunity as the attacker got taken down and upended, and there should be a penalty. That was Peyton Marinos that got upended by a Titan defender. And Stanford would like to just keep moving the ball forward. Brooke Holden with a quick free kick finds London Young back out to Sammy Smith. Smith and Young working the ball back and forth to now Millie Bray, who sends a long pass trying to find someone on the far right side, Peyton Marinos maybe, or Munike. Munike, and another ball into the box, a crosser that had danger written all over it, but it trails outside of the box. It's Sammy Smith to collect. Smith will drive. Will she shoot? She jukes her defender, and a crosser into the box. Shot attempt beautifully defended by Cal State Fullerton, but a great shot, though, nonetheless. That was Peyton Marinos who got a foot on it and was able to, you know, put an angle on that ball, but nothing doing there. Just a desperation save, a good one by Allison Craycroft. Sammy Smith working the ball back and forth between London Young and herself. And Grillion assists in stripping the ball away. Peyton Marinos playing like she really wants to get on the goal action. And ball back to Brooke Holden. Brooke Holden with a solo drive into the box. Brooke Holden now completely smothered by Fullerton defenders. Now it's Noe Johnson, and the crosser into the box floats all the way to Grillion. On the other side, Grillion tip taps and shot attempt, and just defended by Cal State Fullerton. Stanford again firing on all cylinders in the box, and finally the desperation clearance by Cal State Fullerton goes to the foot of Ella Emery. Emery to London Young to Smith, who shakes off her defender, drives again down into midfield. Finds Munike on the right side. Munike on the right side of the box. Floats a crosser in a little bit high and just out of bounds for a Fullerton throw-in. Or will this be a goal kick? I think it'll be ruled a goal kick. .30 now remaining on the clock. And a nice run there by Munike. But that one just gets punted out of bounds for a Stanford throw-in. Ava Harrison is going to take the throw-in. And that one finds the foot of Munike. Actually, no, that was, I think, Brooke Holden, who was making the turn in the box. There is a whistle, and there will be a penalty call. And this should be a penalty kick for Stanford. Yep. Penalty kick situation. Foul on Cassandra Rios. And now it'll be a spot kick for Stanford. And a golden opportunity to bring the goal count to 5. And that's on the strength of a really nice throw-in and some very poor defending by Cal State Fullerton, in which a penalty was awarded to Stanford. The kick on the way is good. Brooke Holden scores the penalty kick, and that is now 5-0 Cardinal. Absolute domination. Penalty kick into the top left of the net in the 82nd minute. Wow. So the foul was on Kaylin Rabon, and that took down a Stanford attacker. Couldn't quite ID who the attacker was. I thought that was Brooke Holden that got taken down, and of course, if that was Brooke Holden that got taken down, she got the penalty kick as a reward for her efforts in the box. Fullerton trying to make some semblance of offense happen. They flick the ball up into the box, defended nicely by London Young. Ever so calm and reliable as Sammy Smith, trying to work the ball forward, goes off of a Fullerton attacker for a goal kick from the end line. That was Kaya Lily Penn, who was trying to make something happen. Lily Freer checks back in, and coming back out is London Young. It was a good idea by Coach Paul Ratcliffe to give London Young a bit of a rest. She played basically the entire first half, and now Lily Freer, who's also been really strong on defense, will check back in, giving the star freshman defender, no less, that's London Young, a little breather, as there's only about 7 minutes left to play. But, you know, you have a elite defender in London Young, and shot attempt, and beautiful save by Rhiannon Stewart. As the Cardinal defenders were a bit napping a little bit, as it was Kaya Lily Penn with the turn and shot attempt. And wow, what a great save by Rhiannon Stewart, who got both hands up, and that preserves the clean sheet for the Cardinal.
2: Actually, yeah, they're going to give the shot to Penn, and she blasts it, but right to the keeper.
0: Penn had the turn and the free look at goal with a clear shot at goal, and it was, wow, what a save by Rhiannon Stewart. And, you know, with the Cardinal being so strong, Stanford defenders and Stanford goalkeepers often don't get too many save attempts, but it was a brilliant, brilliant save by Rhiannon Stewart. Just under 6 minutes left to play. Stanford has taken 29 shots and 13 of them on goal. Fullerton had 10 shots, 3 of them on goal, and one of them was a brilliant save by Rhiannon Stewart. Wow. Save of the year for her, as she's seen limited action, but she is now the starting goalie with Kaya Jota and Burkle out. Griglion with a really nice run into the box, and that has to be cleared out desperation style from Cal State Fullerton. Stanford still attacking, and Sammy Smith now working the ball in front of the box. Would love to get six, and a really nice clearance by Cal State Fullerton, but that gets deflected out for yet another corner kick. Stanford not stopping, and taking this corner kick now will be Erica Griglion. And Stanford's tall defenders will be up in front. Ella Emery for one. Would love to get a header on it. She does, but it gets flicked out of the box by Cal State Fullerton. Bray to collect. Griglion still attacking. Another crosser into the box. This time is saved. Craycroft stepped in front of that cross and was able to neutralize. But the goalies... The goalie for Cal State Fullerton, Allison Craycroft, has seen a ton of action this afternoon. Under 5 minutes remain, 4:15 to be exact. And Ava Harrison on the attack, and she trips over the ball. That was the only one goofy play. Actually, the turf had actually also caught the toe of London Young today, and Young had a miscue. Ava Harrison had a miscue. So it's just one of those things. They do happen. And now Sammy Smith collects with the ball. 3:30 remain on the clock. Millie Bray with a nice touch in midfield, working the ball back to the defensive line. And now Ava Harrison will work the ball forward. She gets the ball intercepted. Wind is starting to really pick up here on the farm. And it will likely be a chilly night for the men's game that is coming up later this evening. Shot attempt, and that is another brilliant save by Rhiannon Stewart. Two really great saves to, again, to preserve the clean sheet. Shot attempt was taken by, I want to ID who took that shot. And that was Mia LaRosa with a really nice shot attempt, right-footed shot, but Stanford still attacking. Griglione on left side of the box. Griglione sends a turn and a crosser into the box. That is saved by Craycroft. Griglione with a nice turn and a crosser in, but no one there to trail for the Cardinal. Good interception by the goalie, Craycroft. Long pass. Gets just past ahead of Lily Freer, but she will collect and send the ball back to Sammy Smith. Smith will work the ball down the left sideline. Griglione in midfield. Griglione looking for a seam to run the ball, and she makes a light little pirouette, dance step to keep possession of the ball. 2 minutes remain. Ava Harrison out on the right side. Floats the ball down the right sideline. Trying to find Peyton Marinos. Marinos back to Noe Johnson. Johnson's ball is stripped away, but Munike there to defend and collect and retain possession of the ball. Ball is out on the right side of the box, and a shot by Marinos is in for a goal from distance, and that is six. Wow, what a shot. Wow, Marinos gets the goal, first goal of her career. Thanks to the announcer to my right here for ACC TV. But a gorgeous shot off of a spin and turn and into the upper half of the goal. Oh my goodness. Peyton Marinos, a freshman, working with Ali Munike, a freshman. Munike with the assist, but it was off of a really nice interception, dispossession, and Stanford still looking to do more. It's still plenty of time, 1.5 minutes remaining. Marinos, top of the box, works back to Brooke Holden. Holden will shoot and attack, but it goes over the net and out into the parking lot of Kaken Stadium. Incredible work by Stanford today. 6-0 lead. 31 shots taken. Six of them went in. Incredible offensive output by the Cardinal. And Stanford still not done. Stanford playing seriously, with intensity. Interception opportunity. Noe Johnson collects the ball in midfield. Would love to work the ball forward again for yet another punishing shot. Now it's Erica Griglione working into the box. Sends a shot in, and that sets another goal. Seven. Lucky seven for the Cardinal. Oh, my goodness. Incredible. The onslaught by the Cardinal. Two goals in rapid succession as time is ticking down. But what a goal by Erica Griglione, as she worked her way into the left side of the box, and she just swung it off her left foot, lasered it in into the top right of the goal. So I said Stanford was not done, and they played like they were not done. But what an offensive output in the waning moments of this match. Incredible output by the Cardinal, dominating with a score of 7-0. Stanford scores a touchdown and a PAT in this game, and it was everyone getting involved. But two brilliant saves by Rihanna Stewart on the defensive side. Actually, three brilliant saves by Rihanna Stewart. One was not even mentioned in the first half. But but two really incredible saves in the latter moments by Rhianna Stewart. But the offensive output started in the 23rd minute with Millie Bray taking assists from Charlotte Kohler, a really nice goal into the bottom left of the goal off her right foot. Really nice turn in the box that was brilliantly finished. And then in the 29th minute, it was Sadie Leal Schulman doing the right-footed corner kick as she took many of them from the left side. And that was a corner kick goal, so that brought Stanford up 2-0. Bella Wynn scored in the 47th minute in the second half off of yet another brilliant assist by Charlotte Kohler. Right-footed shot into the center of the goal. 68th minute, it was Ella Emery off of a corner kick. And Sadie Leal Schulman took that corner kick. It was Ella Emery with a back-of-the-head header that sailed it into the right side of the goal. And then in the 81st minute, it was Brooke Holden with the penalty kick after she earned that penalty and got up there at the spot and drilled it in to the top left of the net. Finally, it was two quick goals in rapid succession. 88th minute, Peyton Marinos on the counterattack, and it was Allie Munike with the steal and assist on that play. And then finally, 89th minute, Erica Griglione, a solo attempt. It was a really nice pass by Noe Johnson, but it was the dance and move and juking off her defender by Erica Griglione as she drilled it into the upper right of the goal off of her left foot. Incredible play, incredible offensive output by the Stanford Cardinal, and Stanford takes it with a score of 7-0. So with that, we'll send it back to KZSU on 90.1 FM, KZSU Stanford. 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Want to send a couple of thank yous out. I want to send thanks to Stanford Athletics Sports Information Director Tyler Guyvette. I want to thank my interview guest, Rhianna Stewart, for her interview that I aired during the halftime. I want to send big thanks to all of the good folks at Stanford Athletics Guest Services, the ones wearing red vests and red coats, making sure that everyone is safe and sound here at Kagan Stadium and at all of the different stadiums on campus. And final thanks go out to you, the listener. 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And again, if you'd like to contribute some love and support to the Cardinal, just go to our webpage, kzsu.stanford.edu, and click the donate link and find out how you can do that. Again, thank you so much for tuning in to 90.1 FM, KZSU Stanford. My name is Jack Wong. There will be more soccer later on this evening as Alex Carrion will be broadcasting the men's soccer matchup a little bit later this evening. Men's soccer taking on the Aggies of UC Davis. Tune in for that at 7 p.m. So with that, I'll sign off, and there will be some autograph signing by Stanford women's soccer down here at Kagan Stadium. Thank you again for tuning in, and go Card. I'm exhausted now after this broadcast, and I'll go get some rest. Thank you.
3: Is I can create situations for two songs. तो बाबा ने बोला कि अच्छा दो हमें opportunity और राज कपूर जी ने ये भी कहा कि अगर आपको पैसों की जरूरत है कि you can take, I mean I have no problem. बाबा ने बोला हम तो फ्री में तो किसी से कुछ लेंगे नहीं, ये हमारे हम गाना लिखेंगे आपके लिए. और that's how the और उस फिल्म में शंकर जयकिशन और हसरत जयपुरी को भी पहला ब्रेक मिला था।
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All right. Hello, fellow blues travelers. This is Sherry Jones, KZSU 90.1 FM, Stanford University, here on a lovely Sunday afternoon in Northern California. I hope you're all doing well out there. I opened up with a Dolly Parton featuring. I love that we can do featuring Ringo Starr and Paul McCartney with their incomparable song, Let It Be. And she recorded that whole album, Rockstar, with a host of other amazing musicians. I think they were a little over a year ago. But as you know, the world lost a beloved star and singer and philanthropist who just across all genres, across all artists, loved and revered Dolly Parton. And it was sad news that we lost her. I know I spent a day just doing deep dives on interviews and listening to her music and just feeling good because she touched so many lives with her beautiful music and her imagination library. I hope they all continue. If you haven't yet to donate, we want to keep that going for children to get books that otherwise wouldn't have them sent to their homes every month. So after that, I played Road Dog, a song off Mark Hummel's new CD, Real Good Woman. It's a really good CD. He's going to be joining me here in the studio, I think. He said he'd be coming in today, so he's coming from Castro Valley into Palo Alto. That's kind of a haul. And then there are activities on campus right now. Classes start in 3 weeks. It's just there's alive with busy, busy, busy people are walking around campus doing tours, and it's really kind of cool. The excitement of the new students and the fall students and the sports starting back up. I know that soccer started. So anyway, so this is his new CD, Roadhog, and it's all stars, and there's quite a few songs that he recorded some time ago, but he's brought them back out, and it's really good. I like it a lot. And then, of course, that was Junior Wells, and from this 1969 Southside Blues Jam. Is that just crazy or what? Can you imagine? And then, of course, this whole thing features Buddy Guy, Louis Myers, Otis Spann, and Fred Below, who I'm not quite sure who that is, but he played drums, and then Ernest Johnson on bass. So I just want to make love to you. That's some low down, get down with your bad self, Chicago blues. Now, this Thursday at the Mount Winery is Taj Mahal and Keb Mo. It's a very popular, two very popular artists who will be performing, and we did do ticket giveaways. They flew literally out the window as soon as we said we were giving them away. So congratulations to all the winners. And I'm excited to see you there. And I know it's going to be a great show. So with that said, I do want to play Taj Mahal's music from his latest release, Time. Enjoy. Again, this is Sherry Jones. No one gets out of these blues alive. 90.1 Stanford University.

0: Okay, we're back. And I actually played two Taj Mahal songs in a row for you. So you can never go wrong with two. One, good. Two, definitely. But that was Time from his new album, Time, which was a Bill Withers tune that had never been performed live before. And as you may or may not know, Taj reached out to Bill Withers' widow, and she said, by all means, please record this song. So I'm fortunate to have a guest host with me today, which I always love, and I miss having someone here to sit with me, Mark Hummel. Welcome, my friend. Welcome. I'm so happy that you're here. And you know, I'm always happy to see you. And you know, I opened, as I said, I opened up with Dolly Parton, actually, from her album, Rockstar.
1: Right.
0: It was with Paul McCartney and Ringo Starr, Let It Be. And it's, that whole album is pretty. I went down and did a deep dive the other day on everything Dolly. But you have a feeling most of the world did.
1: Seems that way.
0: Because we a little closer, my friend. Because we lost somebody really important in this world. So we are going to talk about your new CD you released not a little while ago, Road Dog.
1: This is brand new.
0: This is brand new. It is.
1: Literally
0: it just dropped.
1: Friday.
0: Oh, well, it's brand new. And I played Real Good One. And I really, really like the CD. Got me right out of the gate with Black Knights. And then you just kind of carried it. I like the way the cadence of the entire thing is just perfect, where you placed each song. It just kind of carries you through a little bit of a crescendo here and there, which I think makes a perfect CD. But I want to ask you about track 14. Now, how do you say that word?
1: Gaggio.
0: Gaggio. Tell me about that.
1: That's really kind of a gypsy jazz instrumental that me and my old guitar player whipped up just on the spot. And I can't remember if I came up with the melody to it. I really can't remember. That was a long time ago. And I never have released it.
0: Okay, I'm going to ask you to do it because I just made a faux pas and I forgot to have you plugged in.
1: Oh.
0: I am so sorry. Welcome to Community Radio and Sherry Jones.
1: Okay.
0: So I am talking to Mark Hummel, who was so kind enough to join me. They heard me welcome you. They just didn't hear you say hello.
1: Okay.
0: I'm like, oh, where's
1: all
0: Mark?
1: Right.
0: I am so sorry. How embarrassing. I get one mistake of the day. So
1: okay.
0: I've got another hour and a half not to make one. But so Mark, it just dropped this past Friday, Road Dog. And it's called Mark Hummel Officers, and it was recorded with the exception of three songs at Kitty Anderson's Greaseland.
1: I think everything was recorded at Greaseland except for the very last one.
0: Very last song?
1: Oh, you know what? I take that back. Gypsy and My Soul wasn't recorded at Greaseland.
0: All right. So, I mean, they heard me comment that I really like Black Knights right out of the gate. And you were, if you would be mind telling us a story of, it's Gaggio's. Gaggio's swing.
1: And I think Gaggio is either Django's real name or something. I'm not sure.
0: And Django Reinhardt.
1: Yeah, I think.
0: All right.
1: I'll have to look it up for you.
0: Okay. Well, it's this whole CD is really good, and we're gonna play a few more tunes off of it. It's just very, very creative, and you've got quite a few artists on here. That these were recorded in 2025, 2024.
1: The majority of it was 2025.
0: Oh, you do have one here, 2008.
1: Yes, that was Gaggio's Swing, and I think Gypsy and My Soul
0: Gypsy
1: were both 2008. None of the stuff that's on here has ever hit a CD before.
0: Because you've got Charlie Batty.
1: Yeah, Charlie Batty's on. Little Charlie is on three cuts, I think.
0: And he was the original Nightcat.
1: He's the band leader, yeah.
0: Yeah, he was the Nightcat before. Well, Rick Astron was in the band, and then Rick Astron.
1: No, it was actually the Nightcats before Rick. He had Little Charlie and the Nightcats. As I recall, he had that band prior to Rick joining.
0: Oh, so it was even before Rick even joined the band entirely. Okay.
1: As I recall, yeah.
0: All right. Well, cool. Well, very good. So you're honoring just a little bit of everybody. And I like that you got, under She's My Baby, you call him Rice Miller.
1: Well, yeah, that's his real
0: name.
1: That's
0: his real name. I don't think too many people know that, though.
1: Yeah,
0: I mean,
1: that's his real name.
0: I kind of get that feel. So we're going to actually play Rice Miller, also Sonny Boy Williamson, too. And this is one of his classics, I'm a Lonely Man, which if you're not familiar with Rice Miller, we're going to make sure that you are right now because he's truly a phenomenal artist.
1: Well, there's a long story behind him.
0: Out of Helena, Arkansas.
1: No, because the deal is Sonny Boy Williamson. Rice Miller claimed he was the original Sonny Boy.
0: And there was he was not. He was not.
1: And so he kind of confiscated the name, I guess you would say, absconded with the name.
0: He did.
1: And it was only because the first Sonny Boy, John Lee Williamson, was around in the 20s, 30s, and into 1940. I can't remember if it was the 20s. It was definitely 30s and 40s. And he died in 1947 when he was murdered. And the story that I've gotten from Billy Boy Arnold, who was a complete Sonny Boy one
0: yes,
1: freak.
0: Yes, he was.
1: The story from Billy Boy is that Rice Miller actually knew Sonny Boy one when he was in Jackson, Tennessee, before he even moved to Chicago. Rice Miller went to Sonny Boy's house. He used to call himself... Rice Miller used to call himself Little Boy Blue, and that he would hang around with Sonny Boy One in Jackson, Tennessee. And the deal a lot of people don't realize is back in the day in the 30s and 40s, there was no television.
0: No.
1: And so basically, you know, there, a person's picture, especially in black entertainment, most people's pictures were never even seen.
0: Very true.
1: Everything was on, you know, on a 78. And they didn't have covers on them with the person's picture. So you were just listening to something. And so Sonny Boy realized when he got the radio show at KFFA in Helena, Arkansas, Rice Miller realized he could call himself Sonny Boy and capitalize off the other Sonny Boy's popularity. And so he always absorbed some of those early, the first Sonny Boy's numbers, into his, you know, catalog, and he was kind of able to pull a fast one on the crowds. Yeah. But he was equally great.
0: Equally is great. Yeah, and people don't really, you really don't, unless you really go out of your way to listen to the Sonny Boy, Sonny Boy Williamson.
1: Well, I can tell the difference like that.
0: Yeah, you would be able to. Yeah. I can tell you would
1: and
0: be
1: most,
0: able to. I
1: mean, most blues freaks back then,
0: they can
1: if they listened to Rice Miller versus John Lee, they would know.
0: And then there was the big the King Biscuit.
1: That was Sonny Boy too.
0: That was Sonny Boy too, exactly. Yeah. And then there of course is the famous logo of the cornmeal.
1: Right. Flour. Which is who that was who the sponsor was.
0: Right.
1: What a lot of people don't know is that the original Sonny Boy went down after trying to sue Sonny Boy. He went to Helena, Arkansas, and confronted Rice Miller in the studio, and the studio heads ran him out of town.
0: I love that story. A scandal. All right. Well, we're going to listen to Sonny Boy Williamson,
1: sure,
0: too. And before the night's over, let's pull up even Sonny Boy.
1: Okay.
0: Well, we're going to keep you happy in heart blues tonight. But seriously, this is a very talented heart player. He really is. All right.
1: He
0: here
1: was
0: we
1: amazing.
0: Go. Seriously amazing.

You don't have to talk. I will talk for you. You don't have to walk, little girl. You know I'll take time and walk with you. Let me hold your hand. Little girl, I'll make you understand. You know you ain't nothing but a

0: And we are back. That was Ruthie Foster from her new CD, which just dropped pretty much on the same day yours did, Mark.
1: Did it?
0: Yep. And I Am in Love, just like I like yours, Just Say Yes. So if you get a chance to get a hold of it or stream it, prefer that you didn't because we are a Spotify-free zone. But I would prefer that people buy books and CDs.
1: I agree.
0: I really prefer that. So I know we do our part here at the station. So anyway, so Mark, I have a few questions for you about your CD.
1: Okay.
0: Road Dog.
1: Mm-hmm.
0: I read on the liner notes that you're from Connecticut, which I knew, and right. You were raised in LA, which I also knew, but it says you went to Ash Grove.
1: Yeah, that was the main club that I used to go hear blues at least the first three times I went to hear blues. It was at the Ash Grove.
0: The Ash Grove, because that has some historical significance. Taj Mahal, of course.
1: He worked there.
0: He worked there and played there.
1: He both worked there. He slept on the pool table.
0: Yeah.
1: He was the doorman.
0: Yeah.
1: Janitor.
0: Yeah. He was everything. And then he started playing. And then he likes to tell the story of when he was playing one night. And
1: he was sleeping on the pool table.
0: Yeah. Yeah. He Ash Grove is very important to him. But was it Mick Jagger, I think, came in. This was around 69. And they had just recorded Beggar's Banquet. And they had put together, have you heard of Rock and Roll Circus?
1: Of course.
0: I love that.
1: I've
0: not
1: seen
0: not
1: him
0: a
1: that.
0: Lot of
1: yeah.
0: people have seen that. Or,
1: I've seen him
0: I
1: in
0: love
1: that. John
0: it,
1: Lennon's
0: know.
1: On it.
0: John Lennon's yeah. in it. Jethro Tull, which I still don't get. But and then Roger Daltrey, of course, and then the Rolling Stones.
1: Right.
0: And that was like an hour-long infomercial for Beggar's Banquet, which I think is one of their best albums in the whole world. So you're playing a Traffic song right now.
1: No, this is not a traffic song.
0: This is not a traffic song?
1: This was an accident.
0: Oh, okay.
1: I'm sorry.
0: Don't be sorry. All right, so what I want to ask you is...
1: That's
0: when
1: Junior
0: I,
1: Wells, right?
0: That's Junior Wells. But, so I wanted to ask you, and when I interviewed Taj, and it got me to thinking, I've asked a few other artists, because that was a moment in his life, because the next thing he knew that Mick Jagger and I think one of the other, I think Keith Richards was in there, and a few other artists were at the Ash Grove, next thing you know, he got... tickets for his band, first class round trip to London.
1: It's amazing, yeah.
0: And that obviously changes the trajectory of his life. So,
1: absolutely.
0: Do you have a situation or two in your life where you were just like there and then something happened and you played music?
1: I wish,
0: and then
1: Sherry.
0: Not
1: I'm waiting. I'm 70 and
0: you're
1: I'm still waiting
0: you're
1: for
0: still waiting
1: somebody
0: for that
1: to come in and go, we want to fly you to London for with first class tickets for
0: just play a show.
1: Yeah.
0: And then
1: yeah,
0: record it.
1: Yeah.
0: And everything.
1: No, I've never had that kind of luck.
0: Well, I don't know. You've got a pretty rich, I mean you've recorded many a song and you are playing all over the world and you put together.
1: No, I mean I play like crazy and I'm one of the workingest blues guys out there, but frankly I've never had those kind of breaks. I know a lot of people that, I mean, a friend of mine's playing with Roger Daltrey right now.
0: Nice.
1: On harmonica.
0: Nice.
1: A U.S. tour. I mean, you know.
0: Also, Roger Daltrey's still playing. That's even cooler.
1: He's a lucky guy.
0: He's a lucky guy. Seriously, the who. Wow.
1: Yeah.
0: All right. So let's talk about your show tomorrow night at Yoshi's then.
1: Yeah. I'm playing at Yoshi's at 7:30 tomorrow with the All-Stars and the All-Stars... If you don't know it, is kind of a blues supergroup, if there is such a thing, consisting of Anson Funderburg.
0: Yay, Anson.
1: And Junior Watson on guitars, Wes Starr on drums, and Bill Stuvey on bass. And for those that don't know those names...
0: Come to Yoshi's and you will know those names.
1: Well, you know, I mean, what it is blues is such an obscure kind of music comparatively.
0: Yes.
1: It's a very, very tiny sliver of the music business, and it's never been a rock and roll money kind of genre. And so those of us that do, you know, play it, we know who the kind of top guys are, but the general public is usually fairly, you know, I mean, even to Jimmy Reed or Brownie McGee or all these people that I love, I mean, you know, Eddie Taylor or Luther Tucker, Jimmy Rogers, you know, those names are not household names.
0: No, they're not.
1: But to me, they're like gods.
0: Yeah, I hear you.
1: And I've been lucky in my life that I've been able to work with all these cats. But the fact is that, you know, most of us are paupers. You know, I mean, I'm not a pauper. I mean, I own my own home. But the fact is that, you know, fame wise, it's elusive.
0: Yeah.
1: And John Lee, I mean, you look at John Lee Hooker, who was elusive for many years.
0: For Mike Kappus and Roy Rogers.
1: Exactly.
0: Those two really catapulted.
1: You know, there's people that kind of elevate somebody. If you have the right management or the right booking agent, you can be elevated. But most of us are never get elevated. I mean, somebody like, you know, Anson had a very good career with Sam Myers for 20 years.
0: Yeah.
1: And they had a very heavy booking agent who happened to be Delbert McClinton's booking agent. And he got him a lot of great gigs.
0: Yeah, it makes a difference.
1: It makes a huge difference.
0: I was finding it's true. Blues is a very small sliver of music, and actually, it's rooted in American music.
1: It is American music.
0: It is American music. I mean, yeah. And you know what was it the famous line, which I think speaks volume. You know, the blues had a baby,
1: and you know whose line that is?
0: I think that's Willie Dickens.
1: No, it's the guy that nobody can know. To as big a star as he was to me, Brown and McGee came up with that line.
0: That's his song. Absolutely correct. Now I remember.
1: This is what I'm saying about blues, and this is what I'm saying about history and celebrity and all the other things. So many things get lost in the shuffle.
0: Yeah.
1: You can be a superstar 1 minute, 30 years later, nobody's going to know who you are. Because it's the nature of celebrity that things change. And you know the movie A Star Is Born?
0: Yeah.
1: That's one of the most true-to-life things in the business.
0: Yeah.
1: That the people that are gigantic in their day become forgotten in 40 years.
0: That's very true.
1: The only reason that a guy like Robert Johnson, people say, Robert Johnson, Robert Johnson. You know what? Robert Johnson would be utterly forgotten if it hadn't have been for Mick Jagger, Keith Richards, Eric Clapton, all the British guys. The British guys are the ones that made him a star.
0: That's very true.
1: He would have been utterly forgotten if it hadn't have been for them.
0: That's very, very true.
1: You know.
0: Amen to Robert Johnson. No, that's a fact. That is a fact.
1: You know, and the sad part is, I mean, one of the things that I've done, and I try to kind of emulate B.B. King in that regard, is to make blues my mission. And B.B. really made blues his mission.
0: Definitely made it.
1: It became bigger than him. It became more important than him. And that's what I've really tried to do. Johnny Otis, I think, did that. But the bottom line is I want to be somebody that helps kind of people remember these names that are being totally dismissed and forgotten and ignored. And a lot of it, unfortunately, is because of race in America.
0: Yeah.
1: And it's because people don't have a memory in America. You know.
0: You know what? When a blues song shows up in a show or a movie or something, it's always some guy sitting in a dark bar, drinking a shot of whiskey or something.
1: It's not a guy on stage at the Carnegie Hall.
0: It never is. No. It's always like, or it's some just, you know, obscure backwoods kind of thing. It's never, I think, you know, Sinners really elevated the blues to a certain extent for a while, you know, because it was such a captivating and amazing movie on so many levels. But you do, there's a show that I really like with Ethan Hawke, who would be wonderful to talk to about music because he just goes down these rabbit holes. I've learned a lot just listening to him. Sometimes he does. He just goes down these weird rabbit holes. But he's got this really cool show called Lowdown, and he's this writer for this terrible rag, and he's just always getting himself in trouble, and he's just out there in left field. And it's a really good show.
1: He did the movie Blazed.
0: Blazed Foley.
1: And my friend help do some of the sound.
0: I would love to see that. I haven't seen it yet.
1: Yeah.
0: But I'm really captivated by that man too. His music is really wild.
1: Well, some of the guys like Wes Starr, who plays in my band, he knew it Blaze Foley really well.
0: Wow.
1: So I mean, you know, that's the thing, you have to have a movie made about you.
0: Yeah. But what is
1: that's the reality.
0: Did they call him the duct tape cowboy or something like that? I think because he always,
1: I don't know, but I mean, Wes would be the interview for that.
0: Yeah,
1: Wes,
0: I should talk him. To him.
1: He knew all these cats really well. I mean, Towns Van Zandt, all these guys, you know,
0: Towns Van
1: Jimmy
0: Zandt.
1: Dale Gilmore, he worked with a ton.
0: I didn't know that. Well, look at old Wes Starr. Yeah. Well, I think another thing that was cool about Blaze Foley is that his music really touched Merle Haggard and Lucinda Williams and Willie Nelson. But Merle Haggard, one of his songs, it's a lonely, it's a really beautiful song. He has several of the verses just taped on the inside of his guitar case. And he said on many occasions, if I could write like this, you know, and right. I guess that was a tragedy of Blaze Foley is because he was if you listen to his music, his songs are extraordinary. Yeah. And I mean, they're really so deep and so beautiful. And, you know, he was a righteous man, but he just had some what we call self-esteem issues.
1: So, that comes with the territory. He was a
0: broken man who took to drink, and
1: comes with the territory. I mean, being a musician, I think what a lot of people don't really understand about being a musician or being an artist of any kind in this society is we're not exactly held in high esteem until the money comes up.
0: That's true.
1: Until the money comes up, then people listen to you. But when the money is not up there, we're ignored like cook at the In-N-Out Burger or the...
0: I'm going to share this story, and I'm really flattered. And then we're going to play... I'm going to play another song, and then we're going to go right back, play some more songs off your new CD. But okay. Last year at Mount Winery, which Buddy Guy usually played there every year, and this year he didn't show up because he's slowing down, of course. But he stood on the stage and said, I'm going to play a song, and he said, nobody plays the blues on the radio anymore.
1: No.
0: And
1: he's been saying that for 30 years.
0: Well, you know what? Somebody in the crowd said, Sherry Jones does. I saw her. She's here. And yelled it out. And he said, I don't know who Sherry Jones is, but I want to thank her. And I was so honored. But it really struck me. I mean, Buddy Guy is saying that. You know,
1: Buddy's been saying that for
0: he's right.
1: 40 years.
0: And even if you look at the Grammys, you know, they don't.
1: They don't have a slot anymore.
0: They don't. Well, yeah, it's like
1: don't have a slot anymore.
0: Yeah, well, I think it's under Americana music or something.
1: Well, no, what they did is they moved it from the Grammy Awards to a side theater that's earlier in the day.
0: True that.
1: And that's not even televised.
0: No, it's not televised
1: at all.
0: And
1: it used to be 40 years ago, 50 years ago, there was a blues segment every Grammy Award ceremony. And you'd see Stevie Ray jamming with B.B. King or Albert King or, you know, Albert Collins and Eric Clapton or whoever.
0: Everybody
1: you know,
0: was
1: but
0: there.
1: But that's been Bonnie done Raitt. Away with.
0: Yeah. I remember Bonnie Raitt won a Grammy for her last CD like 3 years ago.
1: Yeah.
0: And I think she beat out, I think it was almost a Taylor Swift song or she beat one of the major pop stars out and the world melted down. Settle down, folks.
1: Well, you know, the other thing people got to remember is youth always is going to trump older musicians.
0: I
1: mean, that's a fact.
0: Yeah,
1: you know, it's a youth world. And
0: pop music,
1: you know, unfortunately,
0: generates
1: money. We haven't had a real transition yet from young people to blues to popular, except for, you know, a few people, Derek Trucks,
0: Kenny Deskey.
1: Yeah, Kenny, Wayne Shepherd.
0: There's a couple.
1: I mean, Young Rel is a real
0: He's got a good future ahead of him. And DK Harold both have a very, very good future ahead of them.
1: Yeah, they do.
0: They really, really do. And they're very bright.
1: And there's a number
0: and
1: of others.
0: Dedicated.
1: John Tavius Willis.
0: Oh,
1: there's Marquise
0: definitely
1: Knox.
0: John. Oh, my God. Yeah. Marquise Knox and John Tavius for sure. I can't leave them out of the equation at all.
1: Yeah. These guys are great African-American artists.
0: And in a heartbeat. God, Marquise Knox just will blow you away.
1: Yeah.
0: And Quan, definitely. It's really great stuff. All right, so while I get myself situated, I'm going to give one more shout-out to Dolly Parton. And this song actually
1: And then
0: also,
1: you're going to play something
0: and then we're
1: off
0: gonna play
1: Road Dog?
0: Yours.
1: You're kidding.
0: So I'm not kidding. So Maria Muldaur, who's also a friend of the show, I call you a friend of the show if you've been here more than once.
1: Oh, okay.
0: So you're up there with Maria Muldaur, Taj Mahal, Ruthie Foster.
1: All right.
0: And who else is a friend of the show? You guys are like my top friends of the show. Oh, and Tommy Castro.
1: Okay.
0: So you're all in good company. But Maria, she recorded a Dolly